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8: Just before midnight on Saturday, February 19th, 2005, Danielle Imbo and her friend Richard Patrone left a crowded Philadelphia bar. 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
8: 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The FBI called it murder for hire.
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15: A man suspected of starting one of the major wildfires scorching Spokane, Washington, has appeared in court again today. During the hearing, bond for Aaron Farinacci was set at $2 million.
16: Your Honor, I'm asking the court to impose the previous release conditions with the addition that I am asking the court to increase bail or bond in this amount to $2 million given the gravity of these charges.
15: Farinacci was arrested by a SWAT team earlier this week after a witness said he saw him acting suspiciously suspiciously near where the Old Trails fire began Saturday. The suspect allegedly told prosecutors he started 25 other fires in the region since last July. Meanwhile, officials report some containment has finally been made in battling the wildfires, which have led over 60,000 people evacuating their homes over the last couple of days. They've burned thousands of acres and destroyed hundreds of structures. Polls are closing soon in primary contests held today in Tennessee. Paul Miles has details.
17: Voters are choosing the Republican and Democratic nominees for governor, U.S. Senate, and House, and many state legislative races. There are three Republicans vying to succeed Governor Bill Lee, who is term limited. Among them is U.S. Senator Marsha Blackburn, 6th District Congressman John Rose, and State Representative Monty Fritz. Five Democrats are on the primary ballot for governor. Tennessee hasn't elected a Democratic governor in two decades.
15: Flights arriving in and departing from Minnesota and nine other Midwestern states are being delayed after a system outage at a Minneapolis air traffic control facility. The FAA says that although radar and air traffic control systems were later restored, operational disruptions continued at several airports, including Michigan, Kansas, Missouri, North Dakota, South Dakota, Nebraska, and Wisconsin. And millions across the Northeast and Ohio Valley are under a multi-day flood threat, including Cleveland, Buffalo, New York, and Pittsburgh. I'm Lisa Carton.
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18: In Broward County, Florida, the sheriff there has a back-to-school warning for kids and parents. Don't make any kind of a threat to a student or a school because he says it won't be taken as a joke or a prank.
19: All these things will result in our threat management division and our investigative staff doing a comprehensive follow-up and ultimately leading to criminal charges.
18: Sheriff Gregory Tony says making any written or electronic threats to kill or injure someone is immediately a felony. The goal, he says, is simply to create a safe learning environment.
19: For those who see something, say something, not just about immediate threats, but even those prank threats. Let us know so that we can get ahead of them.
18: He says every threat will be investigated. School starts on Monday in Broward County and a week from today in Miami-Dade. Recent actions taken by AI programs to hack into remote systems and deliberately mislead programmers about their actions has got some lawmakers concerned. Congressman from California's L.A. area, Ted Lieu, is now pushing for the passage of a bill called the AI Kill Switch Bill.
20: It would require AI companies to maintain the ability to shut down, throttle, or suspend their models. Lieu recently introduced the bill along with Republican Congressman Nathaniel Moran of Texas. Lieu tells CNBC the bill needs to be passed this year after recent rogue agent attacks. Anthropic, Meta, and OpenAI have now all reported incidents of their AI models hacking other companies during cybersecurity testing. He says these incidents have added urgency to getting the bill passed. I'm Daniel Martindale.
18: Marvel Studios has been planning a reboot of the X-Men series. Now a major character's been cast. Reports say Kit Connor's in talks to play Scott Summers, a.k.a. Cyclops, in a movie that's expected to be released in 2028. This after Samara Weaving's reportedly been cast as Emma Frost. The movie Spider-Man Brand New Day revealed that Jean Grey will be played by Sadie Sink. I'm Scott Carr.
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6: Longtime Tennessee Senator Marsha Blackburn is projected to win Thursday's Republican primary contest in the race to become Tennessee's next governor. NBC News projects Blackburn will beat out Congressman John Rose and State Representative Monty Fritz, who'd hoped to run to replace the term-limited Republican Governor Bill Lee. President Trump has been an ally of both Blackburn and Rose. He didn't endorse a candidate in the race. Republican Senator from Tennessee Bill Hagerty is running unopposed. Five Democrats, though, are running to challenge him in the midterms. President Trump has signed new executive orders aiming to restrict birthright citizenship and ban what he calls birth tourism. Speaking from the Oval Office Thursday, Trump said the 14th Amendment to the Constitution applies to children of slaves and therefore isn't relevant to his order, which restricts birthright citizenship involving children of foreign diplomatic staff, children of people classified as alien enemies, and children born in U.S. territories. A lawmaker in New Jersey is claiming a third death has occurred at Newark's Delaney Hall ICE detention facility, which, as we hear from Liz Warner, was already a source of concern.
7: Democratic Congressman Rob Menendez says this detainee died after he sustained a seizure at his intake 2 weeks ago, with DHS insisting the man did not die at Delaney Hall. Menendez discovered the death while he was visiting the facility unannounced following the death of another detainee, Edwin Giovanni Lopez Cornejo, last weekend. The congressman noted that Delaney Hall's silence was due to a recent rule change, adding because this detainee was immediately transferred to a hospital at the time of the seizure, he hadn't died on facility grounds, and therefore ICE was not required to report it.
6: A Spokane, Washington man who'd been suspected of starting one of the major wildfires that's been scorching that region was in court again today. Bond was set for Aaron Farinacci in the amount of $2 million. Those fires are now about 13% contained. They've led to more than 60,000 evacuations. I'm Scott Carr.
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6: In New York City, there's still no official word on what caused a deadly explosion inside an apartment building in the Bronx Wednesday that triggered a massive fire, leading to one death and injured several people. Sarah Lee Kessler is there.
11: There's a boom, a big sounding boom.
12: It sounded like a world was coming to an end. It's like a bomb.
13: It happened at lunchtime Wednesday at a five-story apartment building on East 209th Street in Norwood. The FDNY says the explosion began in a second-floor apartment, igniting flames that spread to the upper floors.
14: It blew out window frames. It blew some of them across the street. Some of the apartment doors had been blown off the hinges as well.
13: One person was killed, at least 14 others injured, including six firefighters. Two of those injuries said to be life-threatening. I'm Sarah Lee Kessler.
6: The fast ramping up of data centers nationwide has many residents and lawmakers concerned. In California's Silicon Valley, Democratic Congressman Ro Khan is now planning to introduce a data center bill of rights.
15: It would establish a set of authorities for local communities to reject the construction of data centers. It comes amid nationwide concerns about data centers and their impacts, like higher utility rates. Khan says the bill would give local communities the right to say no to data centers that power AI. It would allow communities to bar data centers from being built within 2,500 feet of homes, schools, childcare facilities, hospitals, or nursing homes. I'm Daniel Martindale.
6: New research out of Louisiana State University indicates that space is not as empty as it looks. And one scientist there is helping to prove it, published Wednesday in Nature. The research features LSU astrophysicist Michelle Negro, who supported X-ray polarization analysis of a dead star. The team now suspects that the star's immense magnetic field is acting like a giant pair of polarized sunglasses, altering empty space and changing the way that light travels through it. Researchers say the finding may confirm a 90-year-old quantum physics theory, indicating the cosmos is far more dynamic than scientists ever knew. I'm Scott Carr.
16: We are the NFHS. That stands for the National Federation of State High School Associations. But really, what we stand for, together with the OSAA, are the 99,000 high school sports and performing arts students in Oregon. And so we stand. 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To learn more about who we are and what we stand for, visit nfhs.org.
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0: That's cartel's going to sponsor that. That's a large human slavery operation. There's huge money behind all that. But that's right. Not Africa. Who or what would the motivation be? Who would organize this? Because you're right, it has to be organized. There's no way those barbarians all showed up at the same time on their own.
1: Jess, it's still, they say they're running an investigation and we'll see. I'm sure, I'm 100% positive. There has to be some sort of organized crime behind it, probably extorting migrants for money. And they figure, hey, if I go, we'll get you over there, but you're going to pay us big. I mean, right now, everybody in Europe is basically blaming Spain for this. They wrote a letter, 22 different European Union heads of government signed it. And the letter was organized by, you know, Italy and Denmark. And they said, you know, this is your fault, Pedro. Like you said, okay, I'm gonna legalize 50 to 100,000 illegal immigrants. They've already gotten more than 1 million applications. And so, what's he supposed to do now? And say what you will about the Southwest border, Jesse. I've said this several times. We here in the Southwest, I'm in Southern California. We share a long, long history with Mexico and Latin American countries. There's been immigration here, a shared culture for centuries, right? So to us, it's not as shocking as all of a sudden what Europe is facing, where you have dudes from like, you know, deep in Africa showing up in like, say, Italy. It's a complete culture clash. They have nothing in common, no language, no religion, no cultural stuff in common. And the European Union, I mean, they're waking up to it a little bit, I guess. You and I both, I know, told them in 2015 when Angela Merkel from Germany let in millions of illegal immigrants, we're like, well, this is going to happen again. And sure enough, it's happened again. Who is going to be held responsible? It remains to be seen.
0: Speaking with BK, host of World News with BK. BK, let's shift gears a little bit and do a little Iran talk. I know the reporting that these leaks shouldn't happen, but everyone's reporting it at this point in time, so I'm not exactly breaking news, that we're running out of stuff. Interceptors, we're running out of things. And I know that you probably have better sources than I do. My sources are confirming that stuff to me. And how does that happen for a country with a $20 trillion economy? What is happening?
1: Well, Jesse, this isn't for all these people reacting to just this latest story. This is not new. There's been reporting for months now that our stockpiles are running low. So I'm not sure where the latest outrage came from. And then for the administration to deny it is completely absurd. I mean, the fact is these are precision instruments. Even if we're talking about the 105 millimeter howitzer rounds, those are precision instruments. See how long and technical it is to produce a Patriot missile interceptor? It's very technical. We don't really have the facilities because this was, if for lack of a better word, like out of the blue. We didn't think we'd be in Iran this long. And Jesse, my personal opinion, and I've said this on the podcast openly, I believe the administration was caught up with the flush of success from Venezuela. And they thought, well, this was easy. Let's just go bang down Iran while we're at it. And they never anticipated it would take this long. Zelensky over in Ukraine is now begging for interceptors as well. And we can't provide them. And neither is the European Union because they're worried about their own stockpiles. And yes, we've promised to spin up factories and such. But Jesse, again, these are precision weapons. You can't just throw up a factory and think it's going to produce all of these things out of thin air. It's a long, expensive process. And to answer your question is like, how did this happen? Well, again, we never saw, the factories never saw, our military didn't see all of these conflicts going for this long. It's as simple as that. And they didn't plan accordingly.
0: BK, I'm going to ask a really, really lame question. When people hear you say stuff like that, they think probably similar to what I'm thinking. How could that possibly be? Like when it comes to Iran, how they didn't know it would take this long. We didn't have to think. We have all these fancy generals with all these ribbons and medals and people who do this for a living, and they know everything down to the bullet. And how is it humanly possible that, quote, we didn't know?
1: Jesse, again, this is strictly my opinion. I'm sure there were guys who briefed this. And you know, and people who listen to my podcast know, I was never really a fan of Pete Hegseth or anything like that. But I believe that a lot of people told the administration, like, hey, you might want to worry about this. And it kind of fell on deaf ears. Again, they were like caught up in the euphoria of dog walking Venezuela. And they thought this was going to be a cakewalk too. I'm sure there were people who warned them that we're going to have stockpile problems. But you know what? They wanted to go ahead and do this. And now I feel like they're kind of caught in a trap. You know, Trump wants to get out of this. I mean, it's killing him in the polls. It's going to kill the Republicans in November with the elections. But what is he supposed to do? He can either stay the course or he withdraws. And then, you know it as well as I do, all the left in America is going to be like, ha ha, you chickened out yet again. You're useless. And he doesn't want to hear that. But also he has like nowhere to turn. He's kind of caught in a trap. The only way to like end this at this point is just to stop. And we're not going to do that anytime soon. I think it was like, again, it was a foolhardy attempt to roll over Iran, the cakewalk. It didn't work out the way they thought. And now they're stuck. They don't know what to do.
0: BK, you got a couple more minutes for me. I actually want to talk a little Ukraine and then a couple domestic items. You got a couple more minutes?
1: Yeah, let's do it.
0: All right. We are going to be right back with BK, host of World News with BK, wonderful podcast. Before we get back with BK, let me talk to you about something. I know that you get aches and pains, especially as you get older. As my old man always said, getting old ain't for sissies. You wake up one morning, you can't move your neck. Your shoulder hurts. Your back's always... I know. I'm 45. I know. Look at me. 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
16: It's August 2023, a county government meeting in Pennsylvania's Lehigh Valley. 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
17: My two-month-old son was happily drinking milk from his bottle when he quickly started choking, turned blue, and went limp. My boyfriend transported our son to the changing table as I grabbed an anti-choking device and my boyfriend began assembling it. Two pumps of the device and my son was conscious, gasping for air and coughing up milk.
16: They all went to the ER to make sure the baby was okay.
17: But upon arriving at Lehigh Valley Hospital, the diagnosis quickly became something so different.
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17: She stated to my father and mother-in-law that we are young, first-time parents who got frustrated with our baby and violently shook him to make him stop crying, and a confession would only make things easier for us.
16: The parents were told to leave the hospital without their son, and he wouldn't come home for 7 whole months.
17: I'm a postpartum mom dealing with the grief and the trauma of my son being ripped from my arms. And I'm a mom who lost everything in less than 24 hours due to one doctor's misdiagnosis. Enough is enough.
16: And then the next person speaks. And the next one. The stories they tell form a pattern of parents walking into a Lehigh Valley hospital to get help for a child, only to leave without them. And the same doctor's name kept coming up again and again. A pediatrician.
18: I ask you, what kind of doctor does this?
16: That's what I wanted to know, too. From Serial Productions and The New York Times, I'm Diane Neary, and this is The Preventionist, a story about a doctor and the rise of a powerful field of pediatric medicine.
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0: that's what we do, and we're happy to do it. We do it again, and we're going to keep beating the drum until the U.S. government goes after him. And every one of these guys who stick their heads up, we're going to create as much pressure as possible by sharing information to embarrass, you know, our government and Mexico's government into keeping the pressure up.
1: Brandon, again, speaking with Brandon Darby, Breitbart, Cartel Chronicles. Brandon, what level of technology are these cartels operating under now? Because I hear various things, but most of what I hear is they have encrypted comms, is what I've heard. I've heard that technologically they are not only good, but they are advancing just because they have the money.
0: Correct. Yeah, they have everything imaginable. They have everything money can buy. They have ways of communicating with each other that are very difficult even for the U.S. government to listen in on. But the one problem they have, and again, this is what happens. You see this over and over again, right? We look at the amount of money, and I don't know the exact amount, but the amount of money that, here's an example, right? Kind of related, but not direct. The U.S. government spent a lot of money on contracts and all this technology that would detect, you know, cartel tunnels, smuggling tunnels under the U.S. border, right? To date, to my knowledge, I know it was true as of 2 years ago. I think it's still true. There have been no tunnels detected with those hundreds of millions of dollars of technology. All of the tunnel detections have happened from unit intelligence, from unit, from sources, you know, from sources who get cash to share information. All of the tunnels that we've discovered have been discovered because of human intelligence. And, you know, the problem these guys have is that they can spend as much money as they want on technology, but in a criminal organization, there are always people under you who want you to be gone and who want to take your place. And they are all too happy to help your enemy find you. And that's what keeps happening to these guys. So, they can spend all the money they want to spend. They could have as much money as Elon Musk, and they're still not going to be able to shirk the fact that there are people around them who are going to share information about them.
1: Can this war be won, Brandon? The war on drugs, the war on the cartels. I know we can kill them and arrest them and find their tunnels and things like that. Is there a destination? Is victory possible?
0: Well, it's like the war on bacteria and dirt and dust in your house, Jesse. Like, not that your house is dirty, don't get me wrong, but in any euphemistic Jesse's house. Here's how this works. You got to keep cleaning the house. You need to keep cleaning your toilet, but no matter how much you clean your toilet, there's always going to be something to clean, right? But the consequences of just never cleaning, things go really, really bad. And that's what this is. Like, that's what we're going to fight until Mexico has, you know, a non-stratified economy where people have mobility and more Mexicans are part of the middle class and there's not this huge discrepancy, you know, which, again, I'm not attacking capitalism. I'm attacking leftism when I say this, leftist ideology, until there's not this huge discrepancy between the masses who are extremely poor and the few who have a lot. Who are connected to the government, we're going to keep seeing problems like this. You know, not to sound like Barack Obama, but there was some truth, right, in saying, like, even with terrorism or with organized crime, the long-term answer is economic opportunity, right? But now the short-term answer is where I disagree with liberals on, right? Like, I don't think that overlooking it or turning my head or feeling sympathy for our enemies is the way to get there. But I think the way to get there is the more right-wing approach, which is to absolutely go after our enemies. But in the long term, and, you know, there's a reason that Canada doesn't have these problems and Mexico does, right? There's a reason that it's that way. And it has to do with the fact that, with policy, and it has to do with what the economies are like for most people. There's just such a huge discrepancy between our economic well-being and Mexico's economic well-being. And there's, you know, there's a lot of room for crime. There's a lot of people who are going to turn to crime. And, you know, when your government is very far left and they use that governmental, people use that governmental power to promote their own interests and not the interests of the majority of people, you know, when they exploit that governmental power and that governmental control over the economy, you get what we have in Mexico, right? You get that when you have a society that is very anti-gun. It's been drilled in their head since their last revolution. They hate guns and their government won't allow them to have those guns, but the cartels have guns, right? So, you know, it's the reason that I can publish this guy's address, you know, a big cartel boss's address, and feel reasonably safe doing so, because if they show up around me, I have the ability to throw lead right back at them, right? And the people in Mexico don't, to put it simply, unless they're criminals. They don't have the ability to defend themselves. I can tell you that what's happening in most of Mexico would not be happening in the United States, because we would, especially in Texas, because we wouldn't put up with it. And we wouldn't put up with this kind of stuff, right? We wouldn't put up with people telling us what we can and can't print, what we can and can't say. We just wouldn't tolerate it. And but they kind of have to, right? And it's, again, because of far left of center policies and attitudes that they can't do anything about their own problems. And we're having to as a country.
1: 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Brandon, thank you so much, my friend. 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
2: Time Tennessee Senator Marsha Blackburn is projected to win Thursday's Republican primary contest in the race to become Tennessee's next governor. NBC News projects Blackburn will beat out Congressman John Rose and State Representative Monty Fritz, who'd hoped to run to replace the term-limited Republican Governor Bill Lee. NBC News also projects U.S. Representative Andy Ogles will lose his Republican primary. Ogles had been backed by President Trump. The incumbent congressman fell to former state official Charlie Hatcher. Also, Jerry Green's projected to win Tennessee's Democratic primary for governor. President Trump has signed new executive orders to restrict birthright citizenship and ban what he calls birth tourism. The order restricts birthright citizenship involving children of foreign diplomatic staff, children of people classified as alien enemies, and children born in U.S. territories.
3: Wealthy people are building businesses around birthright citizenship. That's not the way it was supposed to work. It's a disgrace. They're buying their way in, and we're not going to let it happen.
2: Another order bans citizenship to children born of mothers who enter the U.S. for the purpose of having a child here.
3: We had a very unfortunate decision in the Supreme Court concerning birthright. It was close, but a very, very unfortunate decision. So we're making adjustments because it's very unfair.
2: Both orders will no doubt be challenged after the Supreme Court already had struck down Trump's attempt to end automatic birthright citizenship to children of non-citizens. A man suspected of starting one of the major wildfires scorching the Spokane, Washington region was in court again today. At an arraignment, bond was set for Aaron Farinacci at $2 million. He'd been arrested by a SWAT team after a witness said he was acting suspiciously near where the Old Trails fire started last Saturday. Meantime, officials report some containment, about 15%, has finally been made in battling those three wildfires. I'm Scott Carr.
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4: An attorney for the family of Nolan Wells, the 18-year-old who disappeared from Mississippi's Horn Island during a party on the July 4th weekend, is saying a complaint filed against Wells' mother was just an attempt to silence her. Civil rights attorney Ben Crump says the now-closed anonymous complaint with the Mississippi Board of Nursing against Christine Wells was meant to intimidate her while she continues seeking answers about her son's death. His body was found 2 days after he was reported missing. The CDC is now tracking more than 350 cases of salmonella across at least 27 states. 200 of those cases are in Colorado and Minnesota.
5: The CDC now tracking close to 350 cases of salmonella, including 36 hospitalizations.
4: NBC's Maggie Vespa reports investigators are learning more as they investigate.
5: The CDC tying cases to jalapenos grown in Sinaloa, Mexico, and distributed by California-based Coast Citrus Distributors. Food safety experts say finding a root cause will take time.
4: The restaurant chain Qdoba is now saying it's proactively removing jalapenos from its menus. In New York City, there's a series of new lawsuits filed in connection with last summer's deadly Legionnaires outbreak.
6: This woman lost her young husband, Bruce Scott, to Legionnaires.
7: It's very hard. I'm a single mother now.
6: She's one of a number of people represented by high-profile attorney Benjamin Crump in wrongful death lawsuits.
8: These entities all had a responsibility to ensure that the cooling towers and water systems did not harbor Legionella bacteria.
6: The lawsuits name the city, health and hospitals, and maintenance contractors as defendants. In New York, I'm Scott Pringle.
4: Forecasters say a very wet winter's in store for California as the El Nino effect grows stronger. They say there's a better than 90% chance of above average rain from December to February. They say the coast of California could get between 40 and 70% more rain than normal. I'm Scott Carr.
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2: In 2005, investigators in Palm Beach, Florida, began uncovering a dark secret.
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2: There was a wealthy man in Palm Beach who was offering young girls a way to make money. That man was Jeffrey Epstein, and he had set up a system designed to bring him underage girls. Local police and the federal government would investigate and, by their count, find dozens of victims. Epstein would become one of the world's most infamous predators, a man who could have faced decades in prison but served just 13 months in his own wing of a county jail.
5: Why would you cut this deal with Jeffrey Epstein?
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6: New York, Palm Beach, New Mexico, Paris, Virgin Islands, and each one of those residences is an alleged crime scene.
2: I'm ABC's Mark Remillard, and with a team of journalists from the ABC News Investigative Unit, we've traveled around the country to look at Jeffrey Epstein and the allegations of his horrifying abuse, to hear from the girls who suffered it, who are now women fighting to recover from it. 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
8: NBC News projects Senator Marsha Blackburn will win the Republican primary for Tennessee governor. Scott Carr has the latest.
9: The longtime Tennessee lawmaker is projected to beat out Congressman John Rose and State Representative Monty Fritz. All were running to replace term-limited Republican Governor Bill Lee. President Trump has been an ally of Blackburn, but has also backed Rose in the past and did not endorse a candidate in that Republican contest. Meantime, Memphis City Councilwoman Jerry Green is projected to win the Democratic primary for governor, beating out Carnita Atwater and Kevin McCants. I'm Scott Carr.
8: A lawsuit's been filed challenging a Justice Department memo that critics say grants broad immunity to President Trump, his adult children, and their businesses from federal investigations. The lawsuit argues the policy improperly blocks the IRS from continuing audits of the president's tax returns and could shield the family from other government reviews as well. The legal challenge claims the memo violates federal law requiring annual presidential tax audits and undermines longstanding protections designed to keep tax enforcement independent. Kentucky Senator Mitch McConnell's been discharged from the rehab center where he's been recovering following a fall in June. Chris Caraggio has that story.
10: In a statement released by his office Thursday, he said, quote, "Elaine and I are grateful for the many well wishes and support from friends, colleagues, and Kentuckians, and for the attentive care I've received from excellent doctors, nurses, therapists, and hospital staff." He added that he'll continue to engage with his staff and colleagues on important Senate business while recovering from home. Kentucky Governor Andy Beshear previously called for McConnell to disclose details about his health status or resign from office. I'm Chris Caraggio.
8: A major character's been cast in Marvel Studios' X-Men reboot. Reports say Kit Connors in talks to play Scott Summers, a.k.a. Cyclops, in the film that's expected to come out in 2028. I'm Tammy Trujillo.
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8: Americans need to earn about $110,000 to comfortably afford a typical home for sale in the U.S. Michael Kastner reports.
15: That's according to a new Redfin report that looked at the annual income a household would need to purchase a medium-priced home in June 2026. The necessary $110,000 income is just 0.5% lower than last year's record high amount. While Redfin estimates the median U.S. household earned nearly $88,000 in June, up 4% from a year ago. I'm Michael Kastner.
8: Millions of people across the Northeast and Ohio Valley are under a multi-day flood threat. A level 1 out of 4 risk of flash flooding covers major cities like Cleveland, Buffalo, New York, and Pittsburgh. Washington, D.C. and New York City are also included in the risk area. The Fox Forecast Center says rainfall totals of up to an inch are expected through the weekend. A woman hit by a flying baseball bat at a Yankees game back in June is now suing the team for $10 million. Details from Jonathan O'Halloran.
16: Stephanie Duluck was sitting behind home plate back on June 2nd as the Yankees took on the Guardians in the Bronx. After a Guardians player lost control of his bat, it went flying into the stands, striking Duluck in the head. She says she's now suffering from a traumatic brain injury and has been unable to return to work. Her lawsuit alleges that the netting behind home plate in her section was lower than in the surrounding sections and would have otherwise stopped the bat from entering the crowd. The Yankees have yet to respond to the lawsuit. In New York, I'm Jonathan O'Halloran.
8: The NASCAR Cup Series regular season is winding down. The field squares off in the Iowa Corn 350 from Iowa Speedway on Sunday. Denny Hamlin, Tyler Reddick, Ryan Blaney, and Ty Gibbs already clinched postseason spots as they sit 1 through 4 in the standings. A total of 16 drivers will make the chase, which kicks off in just 4 more races. I'm Tammy Trujillo.
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8: NBC News projects that Senator Marsha Blackburn will win the Republican primary for governor of Tennessee. That story from Scott Carr.
9: The longtime Tennessee lawmaker is projected to beat out Congressman John Rose and State Representative Monty Fritz. All were running to replace term-limited Republican Governor Bill Lee. President Trump has been an ally of Blackburn, but has also backed Rose in the past and did not endorse a candidate in that Republican contest. Meantime, Memphis City Councilwoman Jerry Green is projected to win the Democratic primary for governor. I'm Scott Carr.
8: President Trump signing new executive orders to restrict birthright citizenship and ban birth tourism. Mark Mayfield reports.
10: Speaking from the Oval Office on Thursday, Trump said the 14th Amendment applies to children of slaves, and that notion is long outdated.
11: Wealthy people are building businesses around birthright citizenship. That's not the way it's supposed to work. It's a disgrace. They're buying their way in, and we're not going to let it happen.
10: The order restricts birthright citizenship involving children of foreign diplomatic staff, children of people classified as alien enemies, and children born in U.S. territories. The other order bans citizenship to children born of mothers who entered the U.S. for the sole purpose of having a child here. Both orders will no doubt be challenged after the Supreme Court already struck down Trump's attempt to end automatic birthright citizenship to children of non-citizens. I'm Mark Mayfield.
8: The man suspected of starting one of the major wildfires currently scorching Spokane, Washington, was in court Thursday. During the arraignment, bond for Aaron Farinacci was set at $2 million. He was arrested by a SWAT team earlier in the week after a witness saw him acting suspiciously near where the Old Trails fire started on Saturday. According to court documents, he allegedly told prosecutors he'd started 25 other fires in the region since last July. There's a new outbreak the CDC is tracking. 23 states are now reporting cases of a fungal infection that has drug-resistant strains. Candida auris is a drug-resistant type of yeast that causes bloodstream, wound, and ear infections. I'm Tammy Trujillo.
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1: I'm Julian Edelman. That's Rob Gronkowski. And guess what, folks? We're teammates again. And we're going to welcome you guys all to Dudes on Dudes.
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1: 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Roberto, what's Dudes on Dudes?
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1: Dog. 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Is Randy Moss a stud or a freak? Is Tom Brady a dog or a dude?
2: We're gonna find out, Jules. 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
4: Americans need to earn about $110,000 to comfortably afford a typical home for sale in the United States. Michael Kastner reports.
5: That's according to a new Redfin report that looked at the annual income a household would need to purchase a medium price home in June 2026. The necessary $110,000 income is just 0.5% lower than last year's record high amount. While Redfin estimates the median U.S. household earned nearly $88,000 in June, up 4% from a year ago. I'm Michael Kastner.
4: President Trump is taking part in a mining industry roundtable with top mining leaders later today. The White House says the meeting's part of a broader strategy to increase domestic mining, reduce dependence on foreign supplies, and support industries that rely on essential minerals. A woman hit by a flying baseball bat at a Yankees game back in June is now suing the team for $10 million. Jonathan O'Halloran has that story.
6: Stephanie Duluck was sitting behind home plate back on June 2nd as the Yankees took on the Guardians in the Bronx. After a Guardians player lost control of his bat, it went flying into the stands, striking Duluck in the head. She says she's now suffering from a traumatic brain injury and has been unable to return to work. Her lawsuit alleges that the netting behind home plate in her section was lower than in the surrounding sections and would have otherwise stopped the bat from entering the crowd. The Yankees have yet to respond to the lawsuit. In New York, I'm Jonathan O'Halloran.
4: Researchers have used artificial intelligence to create a functioning synthetic virus, a first for scientists using AI. The Stanford-led team is hoping the technology could lead to medical benefits, like using AI-created viruses to kill E. coli and fight drug-resistant bacteria. Critics, though, are concerned it could open the way to creating viruses that are difficult to stop or even new biological weapons. I'm Tammy Trujillo.
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19: NBC News projects Senator Marsha Blackburn will win the Republican primary for Tennessee governor. In a speech following her victory, she outlined her priorities for Tennessee.
20: We need safe communities. You want to make certain we support law enforcement, that we're cracking down on crime, that we're treating criminals like criminals, and law enforcement like the heroes that they are.
19: She defeats Congressman John Rose and State Representative Monty Fritz. All were running to replace term-limited Republican Governor Bill Lee. Meanwhile, Jerry Green is projected to win the Democratic primary for governor. President Trump is signing new executive orders to restrict birthright citizenship and ban birth tourism. A story from Mark Mayfield.
21: Speaking from the Oval Office on Thursday, Trump said the 14th Amendment applies to children of slaves. And that notion is long outdated.
22: Wealthy people are building businesses around birthright citizenship. That's not the way it's supposed to work. It's a disgrace. They're buying their way in, and we're not going to let it happen.
21: The order restricts birthright citizenship involving children of foreign diplomatic staff, children of people classified as alien enemies, and children born in U.S. territories. The other order bans citizenship to children born of mothers who entered the U.S. for the sole purpose of having a child here. Both orders will no doubt be challenged after the Supreme Court already struck down Trump's attempt to end automatic birthright citizenship to children of non-citizens. I'm Mark Mayfield.
19: Meta's being ordered to pay a hefty fine for contributing to a mental health crisis among children. A judge in New Mexico ordered the owner of Facebook and Instagram to pay $567 million into a child mental health fund set up to address harm caused by social media. Lawyers for Meta say the company disagrees with the ruling and plans to appeal. Jalapenos from San Diego, California-based Coast Citrus Distributors have been linked to a potential salmonella outbreak at Chipotle and Kadobu restaurants. The jalapenos were sourced from Sinaloa, Mexico. 36 people across the country have been hospitalized since the outbreak started last month. I'm Tammy Trujillo.
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16: Work. Rihanna is making new music again. In an interview with the Jason Lee Show, her partner, rapper A$AP Rocky, dismissing rumors that the couple's family was keeping the Grammy winner out of the studio. But he noted that's exactly where she's been. Rihanna, who's been busy expanding her Fenty Beauty and Savage X Fenty brands, has three young children with Rocky. She last released a new studio album in 2016, although she's released some work since then. Matthew McConaughey and his wife, Camila, meeting Pope Leo at the Vatican, the couple part of the Pontiff's general audience at St. Peter's Basilica, photographed shaking hands with the first U.S.-born pope. Earlier this year, the actor was in Italy filming a movie for Netflix. I just want something to hold on to. Bruce Springsteen says his wife is in remission after living with multiple myeloma for more than 8 years.
23: Springsteen shared the announcement during a virtual fundraiser last week benefiting the Dana-Farber Cancer Institute. Sialfa was diagnosed with the blood cancer in 2018 and publicly revealed her diagnosis in 2024. Springsteen and Sialfa have been married for 35 years, and she has been a member of the E Street Band since 1984. I'm Mark Mayfield.
16: Ted Lasso is back, the iconic sports comedy with Jason Sudeikis, airing its last episode in 2023 after three seasons. It's now in its fourth season with its original cast. A new season, Lasso is hired by the owner of AFC Richmond to coach her brand new women's team. New shows for the 10-episode season drop every Wednesday on Apple TV. That's entertainment. I'm Jennifer Polsoni.
19: Kentucky Senator Mitch McConnell's been discharged from the rehab center where he'd been recovering after a fall in June. Chris Caraggio reports.
24: In a statement released by his office Thursday, he said, quote, Elaine and I are grateful for the many well wishes and support from friends, colleagues, and Kentuckians, and for the attentive care I've received from excellent doctors, nurses, therapists, and hospital staff. He added that he'll continue to engage with his staff and colleagues on important Senate business while recovering from home. Kentucky Governor Andy Beshear previously called for McConnell to disclose details about his health status or resign from office. I'm Chris Caraggio.
19: Democratic Congressman Ted Lieu of California is arguing in favor of his AI kill switch bill. It would require AI companies to maintain the ability to shut down, throttle, or suspend their models. Lieu recently introduced that bill along with Republican Congressman Nathan Moran of Texas. Lieu tells CNBC the bill needs to be passed this year after recent rogue agent attacks. Anthropic, Meta, and OpenAI have now all reported incidents of their AI models hacking other companies during cybersecurity testing. Lieu says these occurrences have added urgency to getting that bill passed. President Trump's taking part in a mining industry roundtable with top mining leaders today. A story from Scott Carr.
25: The roundtable event set to take place at the State Department, and Secretary of State Marco Rubio will also be in attendance. The White House says the meeting's part of a broader strategy to increase domestic mining, reduce dependence on foreign supplies, and support industries that rely on essential minerals. Trump has long been a proponent of the U.S. mining its own rare earth minerals. I'm Scott Carr in Washington.
19: The NFL preseason kicked off tonight with the annual Pro Football Hall of Fame game in Canton, Ohio. The Carolina Panthers defeated the Arizona Cardinals 33-30 in a dramatic walk-off finish. Rookie quarterback Haynes King won the game with a 5-yard touchdown run as time expired. I'm Tammy Trujillo.
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4: Caffeine can be really good for you and help a lot of things, and caffeine can be kind of bad for you.
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4: 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I mentioned the vicious cycle, the inevitable crash.
5: Right.
4: Like any stimulant drug, and you want more of it. 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All right, how about some health benefits?
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5: Yeah.
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7: President Trump is celebrating the athletes of Team USA during the 2026 Winter Olympics and Paralympic Games in Italy. Surrounded by over 100 Olympians at the White House Thursday night, Trump said the athletes trained hard and made sacrifices to wear the red, white, and blue in the Olympics.
8: At the 2026 Olympic Games, Team USA won more gold medals than any American Winter Olympic team has ever won before.
7: Trump acknowledged outstanding individual performances and gave a shout-out to the gold-winning men's hockey team who were not in attendance. Trump called all of the Olympians amazing. Senator Marsha Blackburn is the winner in the Republican primary for Tennessee governor. She defeated Congressman John Rose and State Representative Monty Fritz. All were running to replace term-limited Republican Governor Bill Lee. Sherry Green, meanwhile, is projected to win the Democratic primary for governor. Meanwhile, NBC News projects U.S. Representative Andy Ogles will lose his Republican primary in Tennessee. The incumbent congressman fell to former state official Charlie Hatcher. Ogles was backed by President Trump. President Trump is taking part in a mining industry roundtable with top mining leaders today. Scott Carr reports.
9: The roundtable event set to take place at the State Department and Secretary of State Marco Rubio will also be in attendance. The White House says the meeting's part of a broader strategy to increase domestic mining, reduce dependence on foreign supplies, and support industries that rely on essential minerals. Trump has long been a proponent of the U.S. mining its own rare earth minerals. I'm Scott Carr in Washington.
7: In a Spokane, Washington wildfire suspect is facing a higher bond as investigators examine claims he started multiple fires across the region. Aaron Farinacci appeared in court Thursday where his bond was set at $2 million. Court documents say Farinacci allegedly admitted to starting 25 other fires since last July, while crews continue battling three major wildfires that have now reached 13% containment after forcing more than 60,000 people to evacuate. I'm Mark Mayfield.
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13: Daphne Caruana Galizia was a Maltese investigative journalist and blogger who spent her life fighting for truth, justice, and decency in a country overrun by corruption. 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
13: 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My name is Manuel De Lilla, former political operative turned journalist.
15: I'm John Sweeney, a former BBC journalist and investigative reporter. Together, we unravel the web of deception, exposing the dangerous forces at play in Malta.
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7: President Trump is signing new executive orders to restrict birthright citizenship and ban birth tourism. Speaking from the Oval Office on Thursday, Trump said the 14th Amendment applies to children of slaves. That notion is long outdated.
8: Wealthy people are building businesses around birthright citizenship. That's not the way it's supposed to work. It's a disgrace. They're buying their way in, and we're not going to let it happen.
7: The American Civil Liberties Union is challenging President Trump's latest executive orders. They say the moves violate the 14th Amendment and argue any attempt to change birthright citizenship through executive action will face legal challenges. A Senate committee is voting to hold Dr. Anthony Fauci in contempt of Congress. The move by the Senate Homeland Security and Governmental Affairs Committee comes after the former White House health advisor invoked the Fifth Amendment more than 100 times in a hearing last week about the COVID-19 pandemic. Fauci refused to answer questions, saying he thinks committee chair and Republican Senator Rand Paul wants to see him behind bars and is obsessed with him. Paul accuses Fauci of covering up COVID's origins and of unnecessarily closing schools. Researchers have used artificial intelligence to create a functioning synthetic virus, a first for scientists using AI. Tammy Trujillo explains.
18: The Stanford-led team is hoping that the technology could lead to medical benefits, like using AI-created viruses to kill E. coli and fight drug-resistant bacteria. But critics are concerned it could open the way to creating viruses that are difficult to stop or even new biological weapons. The research was published in the journal Science. I'm Tammy Trujillo.
7: And the 127 yard sale, also known as the world's longest yard sale, is taking place across multiple states. 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The world's longest yard sale runs through Sunday. 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
18: Three staccato cries of Mayday and an eyewitness report of a mid-air explosion is about all that is known this morning of the British Columbia air disaster, which yesterday claimed 52 lives.
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5: Across the country, people were speaking up, and the more they did, the more they learned about the hidden underbelly of the most powerful law enforcement agency in the land. I'm Ed Helms, host of Snafu, Season 2, Medburg. The story of a daring heist that exposed J. Edgar Hoover's epic FBI snafu. 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
14: President Trump is celebrating the athletes of Team USA during the 2026 Winter Olympics and Paralympic Games in Italy. Surrounded by over 100 Olympians at the White House Thursday night, Trump said the athletes trained hard and made sacrifices to wear the red, white, and blue in the Olympics.
15: At the 2026 Olympic Games, Team USA won more gold medals than any American Winter Olympic team has ever won before.
14: Trump acknowledged outstanding individual performances and gave a shout-out to the gold-winning men's hockey team who were not in attendance. Trump called all of the Olympians amazing. Senator Marsha Blackburn is the winner in the Republican primary for Tennessee governor. She defeated Congressman John Rose and State Representative Monty Fritz. All were running to replace term-limited Republican Governor Bill Lee. Sherry Green, meanwhile, is projected to win the Democratic primary for governor. Meanwhile, NBC News projects U.S. Representative Andy Ogles will lose his Republican primary in Tennessee. The incumbent congressman fell to former state official Charlie Hatcher. Ogles was backed by President Trump. President Trump is taking part in a mining industry roundtable with top mining leaders today. Scott Carr reports.
16: The roundtable event set to take place at the State Department and Secretary of State Marco Rubio will also be in attendance. The White House says the meeting's part of a broader strategy to increase domestic mining, reduce dependence on foreign supplies, and support industries that rely on essential minerals. Trump has long been a proponent of the U.S. mining its own rare earth minerals. I'm Scott Carr in Washington.
14: In a Spokane, Washington wildfire suspect is facing a higher bond as investigators examine claims he started multiple fires across the region. Aaron Farinacci appeared in court Thursday where his bond was set at $2 million. Court documents say Farinacci allegedly admitted to starting 25 other fires since last July, while crews continue battling three major wildfires that have now reached 13% containment after forcing more than 60,000 people to evacuate. I'm Mark Mayfield.
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22: A federal judge has temporarily paused a deadline requiring President Trump to turn over financial documents related to his business empire to the BBC. Matt Mattinson with more.
23: The documents were requested as part of Trump's defamation lawsuit against the network over its editing of his January 6th speech in a documentary released ahead of the 2024 election. Judge Roy Altman granted Trump's request to delay the release while his legal team seeks to revise the lawsuit. Trump's lawyers argue the changes would remove the need for the BBC to access the confidential financial records while the BBC continues to deny the documentary was defamatory. I'm Matt Mattinson.
22: Meta is being ordered to pay a hefty fine for contributing to a mental health crisis among children. A New Mexico judge ordered the owner of Facebook and Instagram to pay $567 million into a child mental health fund set up to address harms caused by social media. In Thursday's ruling, the judge called Meta's social media platforms a significant contributing factor to the current mental health crisis among New Mexico's youth. Lawyers for Meta say the company disagrees with the ruling and plans to appeal. President Trump is celebrating the athletes of Team USA during the 2026 Winter Olympics and Paralympic Games in Italy. Mark Mayfield with more.
14: Surrounded by over 100 Olympians at the White House Thursday night, Trump said the athletes trained hard and made sacrifices to wear the red, white, and blue in the Olympics.
15: At the 2026 Olympic Games, Team USA won more gold medals than any American Winter Olympic team has ever won before.
14: Trump acknowledged outstanding individual performances and gave a shout-out to the gold-winning men's hockey team who were not in attendance. Trump called all of the Olympians amazing.
22: I'm Michael Kastner.
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24: 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It's Friday.
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26: 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A new way of talk. A new way of understanding. Because we're in this together. This is your morning show with Michael Del Giorno.
27: Friday. Thank God it's Friday. 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
28: Who sang that, by the way?
29: Thank God it's...
30: What was that?
28: I think they were one...
30: Wasn't that from the soundtrack of Thank God It's Friday?
0: Yeah, I don't think it was a big name band.
1: Yeah. I'll look it up.
0: We're all whistling the Friday tune. Welcome to Friday, August the 7th, year of our Lord, 2026, on the air, streaming live on your iHeartRadio app. This is the show that belongs to you. This is your morning show. I'm Michael DelGiorno. Honored to serve you. Serving us all is Jeffrey Lyons, who is not only controlling all the sound. I got a great compliment.
1: What?
0: Somebody said, you guys play the best rejoin music. See, I mean, it just sparked some of the greatest memories of my life.
1: To those people, I would say thank you. To you, I would say you're welcome.
0: Are you kidding me? How do you do that with a straight face? And so I turned to him on the golf.
1: I work hard.
0: I turned to him on the golf. Well, you edit them all. You do a great job.
1: Thank you.
0: But I turned to him on the golf and I said, except for the ones that Jeffrey picks. That's what I said. I knew you'd respond that way. But Jeffrey will be serving up all the sound, all the talkbacks, which we encourage you to do on this Friday. If it's your morning show, how do we do it without your voice? And it's time talk radio becomes a conversation. So use the talkback or email michaeld@iheartmedia.com. And of course, Red working hard, keeping an eye on all the facts and the content. President Trump is working to finalize a deal to completely reopen the Strait of Hormuz. Let's all act like that is breaking news. Senator Marsha Blackburn has poised herself to be the first woman governor of the state of Tennessee by winning the primary yesterday. This was not to compare her at all to Abdul in Michigan, but you know, this is another one you look down and you go, well, if Monty Fritz isn't in this race, you wonder how it goes. She ends up with 43.4%, 311,000 votes. John Rose, 32.9% with 235,000. And then there's Monty at 23.4 with 167,000. That could have been the decider. So, you know, limping in a little bit, but Marsha Blackburn has won the Republican nomination for the governor of the state.
1: Monty did get most signs in a political race.
0: Well, you know, I had my yard sign theory, and that would have failed it.
1: It's just the craziest thing. His signs are everywhere. If you've been to Tennessee in the past, 2 to 3 months, they are everywhere. And it's just sad.
0: Ms. Blackburn, 74, jumped into the race to replace Governor Bill Lee, who term limited out. It would be very interesting for those of you that aren't in Tennessee. If I were to ask my Tennessee listeners in Memphis and Nashville and throughout, can you name something in 8 years that Bill Lee did that really shaped or changed or made an impact on Tennessee? And I don't bring this up to just be critical, though I realize it is. This is what you can expect for the next 8 years with Marsha Blackburn as well. It's just going to be a warm body at a desk. And that's what's likely going to happen. I guess somewhat of the shock, but you know, Red, you would probably chime in on this. The way they redistricted could have played a role. Hatcher's chocolate milk, maybe the best I've ever had in my life. That could have played a role. But incumbent Andy Ogles has lost in the primary to dairy farmer Charlie Hatcher. So there's an incumbent who gets defeated in a primary process. Meanwhile, a Senate committee has voted to hold Anthony Fauci in contempt of Congress. I think the way Rand Paul framed it before the vote in Sounds of the Day is something to stick around and listen to later in the third hour. You could do nothing, but there was no other decision to make. If that wasn't contempt of Congress, you'd have a hard time ever filing those charges again if you didn't on Anthony Fauci. This one, again, this is no one delighting in anyone's misfortune. It's just I spend a lot of time with the elderly, and I spend a lot of time at nursing homes with my mother and my mother-in-law, both almost daily visits. My son had this wild theory that my car insurance has to be the highest because my car, I think by $1,000 over his mother's, is the most expensive. And I tried to explain to him, no, your insurance is the highest with two accidents and with a couple of tickets. And so then we just got into a general discussion. And it's just reality. To finish the thought on insurance, not that that's important right now, you're going to get in most of your accidents. If you're going to get in 8 car accidents in your life, and I pray you never get hurt and certainly killed, but if you get in 8 car accidents, 6 of them are likely before 24 years old, and the other 2 are likely after 70. I mean, it happens late in life and early in life when you're inexperienced and then when your faculties are diminished. And boy, we learned that lesson in Nashville last week. So, but here's the bottom line. The same can be said in terms of your medical expenses. You are going to incur probably 95% of your medical expenses in your last few years. And I can tell you it's a bouncing ball, and it's different for everyone. Falls are a large, if not the largest category. Everything was hunky-dory with mom. I had her in a beautiful apartment. I could walk to it, drive to it in about 20 seconds until a fall, and then hospital, and then rehab, and then another fall, then hospital, then assisted living, then another fall, hospital, pneumonia, nursing home, full skill. So if the headline is Kentucky Senator Mitch McConnell has been discharged from rehab and is recovering at home now from a fall, and at his age, and with not much time left, and so, I mean, you just wonder, why are we dealing with this? This man is clearly not being a United States Senator or capable of being a United States Senator. We have got to learn from this. And I don't know what still makes us keep these people for decades. I mean, forget career politicians. They stay till the toe tag. And after all the years in the state legislature and the United States House of Representatives and the United States Senate, here's one in Tennessee coming back to try to serve the last 8 years of her life as governor. I mean, I just don't get it. And I'm not saying it's not age discriminatory. I'm just simply saying when I'm 76, I'm not the same guy I was. I don't know what the best version of me was. The most energetic and the funniest was the younger me. The most thoughtful and interesting me may have been the middle years, and the wisest me may be now. But I got news for you. If I'm still here in 10, 15, 12 years, well, for Marsha Blackburn, if I'm still here in 14 years, asking you for another 8, there's 2 things wrong. Nothing rose up to shuffle me along that's better? Or I don't know when to leave.
1: Red and I could use a paycheck.
0: Well, there will be that pressure. Okay. And if the house isn't paid off.
1: We're going to be here until you're 90.
0: No, you know what I'll say? First of all, I don't really consider myself a radio person. Radio is just what pays me to be who God has made me. But I can tell you this. I love my wife too much to hang around that long. I look at these people and I go, you want to live in different states from your wife? How opposite is what we're seeing from The Notebook? I mean, you know what I mean? That poor guy, he just wanted to climb in bed and die with his wife.
2: With all the scandals, though, Michael, I think they do like to spend time away from their wife.
0: Well, maybe the scandals wouldn't happen if you were home with your wife. My wife's watching me on 360 or the Ring Cam or out of the side of her eye at every second.
2: You're chipped.
0: And for all I know, if you scanned me, there's one in my neck that I don't know about. Good. I should be watched. I can't be trusted. Who could be trusted? But it's just, I don't know. There's just something, but I can't even just say it to you without. If you were in the room with me, I'd just give you a look. You know, we were talking about things that are as low as it can get in the Italian culture. That is when somebody goes, you know, that, oh, her, she's too much. You don't ever want to be referred to as too much. My wife's grandfather, who was like a character right out of the Muppets, you know, the angry old man up in the balcony. And he did the, and there really is nothing more dismissive. I think I'd rather you just curse me out or flip me off than just do this with your hands and just, you know, that's kind of what I would do.
1: Statler and Waldorf?
0: You know, the old, well, that's the two Muppets.
1: Yeah.
0: And that's just, I mean, Senator Mitch McConnell, he's been discharged from rehab. He's at home recovering from his June fall, and it's August 7th.
2: I got news for you, Michael. I don't know if you remember Tim Johnson from South Dakota. He was out 9 months with a brain hemorrhage. I mean, no one saw him for 9 months.
0: Well, and even Fetterman, and that one worked out. That guy was so damaged from a stroke when he was running for the Senate. He couldn't even speak. And they elected him. And thank goodness he kind of came back. Not his fashion, but his mind.
2: Oh, he had a nice suit on yesterday at CNN.
0: He did. He looked good yesterday. I don't know if I go back to the hoodie. You know what? I might even give him a look for president if he'd wear the hoodie. No, I'm joking. So anyway, you know, that's the kind of stuff we have to kick around on a Friday. But we've got a lot of smart people to make sense for it. We're going to visit with Rory O'Neill a little bit about the holding of Anthony Fauci in contempt of Congress. David Zanotti is going to be joining us to go over not just the Tennessee results, but really the primary results and what it reveals about the two-party system's future and what it says about America. That should be a fun visit. John Decker is keeping an eye. The Senate is expected to vote on President Trump's choice for Attorney General, finally. And, you know, the president. I mean, think about it. We have Mamdani, Al-Sayed, Hassan Piker, AOC, Bernie Sanders. Anybody else want to add a name to the list? Who is leading this party? Because it certainly isn't Clinton, Bill, or Hillary. It certainly isn't Barack Obama. It certainly isn't Joe Biden. And by the way, in that list, three Islamists and two socialists. And wait till you hear sounds of the day when Bernie's pressed on his party. Oh, I'm not. You're doing great, Bernie.
1: Oh, no, don't worry about that. I'm
0: not a Democrat. I'm not a Democrat. I was a Democrat, but I'm not a Democrat.
1: Want to be a part of my party? Whatever.
0: You know, and so, you know, it begs the question, is Trump right? Are they just crazy? And their days are numbered. And I thought, well, there's only one way to find out, and that's ask him. Sounds of the day, and don't forget it's Friday. That means Friday with 47 in the third hour. You miss a little, you're going to miss a lot. Miss a lot, and we'll miss you. And yes, I will at some point address Big John's Nothing But Money lock of the year, the under in the Hall of Fame game. He only missed it by 60. No. When it comes to supplements, there's only two things that matter most. Does it work? And can you trust it? Now, I can tell you Relief Factor works. 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Now, the good news is it's worked for hundreds of thousands of people. 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And of course, I have not one, two, three. I have your top five stories of the day next. This is Friday, August the 7th. This is your day, and this is your morning show. So put on those boogie, boogie, woogie shoes.
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1: Hey, y'all. It's that guy from Memphis.
2: Hey,
1: Governor Lee, make community college free for graduating seniors for 2 years. I think it was Governor Lee that did that. Happy Friday.
3: Oh, man. Do you feel that? It's Friday.
4: Moving up four big notches this week from 1978, the smash hit from Lovin' Kisses. Thank God it's Friday. Doesn't that make you want to put on some roller skates and skate around with Linda Blair? Have her do some of her favorite scenes from Exorcist?
5: I want platform shoes.
4: Well, you know, I wish somebody would say that out loud. If you think the disco era and platform shoes to make everybody look taller or something, that's what's happening. Well, I don't know what you call them, tennis shoes, sneakers. I went to try on a new pair of Hokas.
5: Right.
4: And this guy goes, well, you know, these are what all the marathoners are using. So I put these things on. I felt like I was on stilts. It was literally 4 inches. Yeah,
5: they are very, very thick-soled shoes.
4: And I'm like, what am I supposed to do with this? And then they're built with like these springy things that they're pushing you forward. You know, no wonder Joe looked unstable. Maybe Biden wasn't cognitively impaired. He just needed a pair of Converse.
5: Appreciate
4: those talkbacks. Keep them coming. Use the talkback button. 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It counts you down 3, 2, 1, and it'll give you as many takes as you want. 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Final welcome for the week. Two new stations this week in Denver. It's Denver's talk station, 630 KHOW. And then we have the Talk of the Delta, AM 1330, WNIX, Greenville, Mississippi. And I'm chuckling because I'm thinking of Bob welcoming Greenville from Biloxi. A highlight from this week. All right, wherever you're at, here we go. Top 5 stories of the day, one-on-one time, your morning show on August 7th.
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0: Everybody's talking, but who's talking with you? 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
4: First of all, I say that every time, and I don't think you ever turn my microphone on. I don't think
5: your microphone is always on when you say that.
4: Is it?
5: Yeah.
4: Because I feel like you're handling me this morning. Yes, you are.
5: I'm just trying to get you.
4: You literally said to me, hey, relax. Let the show come to you.
5: Don't force it.
4: Don't rush it. What are you, handling me?
5: I'm the manager.
4: I need handling after all these years?
5: I'm the dugout manager.
4: What are you, a board op at Cumulus working with a lack of talent? Come on, I know what I'm doing here.
5: Chaw running down my chin.
4: Let it come to you. All right, I'll let it come to you.
5: Take the first pitch, okay?
4: 36 minutes after. I never took the first pitch. I was always a green light.
5: If I could
4: name this movie,
5: I'd probably do it, yeah.
4: I like him high.
5: I don't know.
4: Mule. Yag.
1: League of Their Own.
2: There you go. Ding, ding, ding, ding, ding. You're terrible at movies, Jeff.
5: I'm the only thing I know as far as movies is Bull Durham, and you got a bunch of lollygaggers.
2: Gaggers.
5: You lollygagger.
2: Letting the show come to me, I would say first and foremost that Tom Petty was my choice. Secondly, we had a caller who brought up.
5: That was Mike McCann.
2: The bed.
5: Yeah. Mike McCann is the one that requested Mary Jane's Last Dance, and that is your morning show history.
2: Are you sure?
5: I'm pretty sure.
2: There's no bigger fan of Tom Petty, especially that song. We had a guy at Joe Vig's Italian Eatery in Tulsa, Oklahoma, named Spider, and that was the only song he knew. So every time he took the stage, he just played that song, and the crowd would go crazy, and then they'd be waiting for the second song, and there wasn't one because he didn't have it.
5: It's one of my favorite channels on XM.
3: Did they go dance, Spider? Dance,
2: Spider. Okay, I don't think we're letting the show come to us. I think we're letting go of the show.
5: My fault.
2: We had a caller bring up Bill Lee accomplishment being community college free for 2 years. That actually goes back to Governor Haslam. I think it was. Help me, Lord. Help me. Help me. Have a memory, Lord. I believe it's like 2014 and went into effect in 2016.

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2: Every hunter knows that the wilderness is full of surprises. Sometimes what you find out there isn't an elk or a bear, it's something darker.
3: It never made sense what law enforcement was saying to us. How could she have just gone down there and accidentally died? How could there have been no marks on her?
4: All theories are out there, you know, everything from murder to UFOs to Bigfoot.
2: This season on Blood Trails, we're following the trail of seven cases that start in the field and end in the shadows, where missing persons reports, half-buried evidence, and whispered suspicions blur the line between hunting story and homicide.
5: I just instantly started freaking out, yelling to the world, what's going on? I yelled, help. I mean, I'm out in the middle of nowhere. I had no idea what was going on.
2: From the frozen woods of Maine to the mountains of Montana, from an archery opener gone wrong in Wisconsin to a father's last walk through the Minnesota deer woods, each story begins with a hunter stepping into the wild, but not all of them come back.
5: You know, you just got an empty feeling. What do you say? He's not here with us. You know, it was hot.
2: I'm Jordan Sillars. Join me as we track the truth through tangled cover and cold case files, where every trail tells a story, and every story leaves its own trail of blood. Blood Trails.
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14: Imagine you're struggling with back pain for months. 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
16: Nothing but good reports and a list of accolades that were two pages long.
17: 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He's charming.
18: He'd always talk about, I'm going to be a doctor.
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28: Bruschetta, arancini, calamari, congiri, comprese, antipasto, fettuccine, risotto.
29: I'm falling in love. 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
28: Manicotti, risotto, tiramisu, gelato, spumoni, biscotti, espresso, affogato. 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
29: Who is that?
30: That is Valerie from Nashville.
29: Oh,
30: Valerie LaRusso.
29: Oh, LaRusso. That was beautiful. I had gnocchis last night. I had some gnocchis. I was noshing on the gnocchis. It is 8 minutes after the hour. Welcome to Friday, August the 7th, year of our Lord, 2026. On the air, streaming live on your iHeartRadio app. This is your morning show. President Trump working to finalize a deal to completely open the Strait of Hormuz. That's been going on for 5 months. What makes you think it's happening now? Marsha Blackburn limps over the finish line and squeaks out a Tennessee Republican primary victory for governor. She is poised now to become the first woman governor of the state of Tennessee. And the Senate committee has voted to hold Dr. Anthony Fauci in contempt of Congress. And if you were expecting a boring, low-scoring Hall of Fame game in Canton, Ohio, you didn't get it. The Carolina Panthers defeated the Arizona Cardinals 33-30 in a last-second walk-off touchdown run. A Senate committee that voted to hold the former White House health advisor, Dr. Anthony Fauci, in contempt of Congress happened yesterday. We'll have the sounds of Rand Paul setting up that vote in our sounds of the day. But now you have the sounds of our national correspondent, Rory O'Neill, telling you the story. Where does it go from here, Rory?
31: Hey there, Michael. Well, some questions about where it goes from here. The chairman of that committee, as you said, Senator Rand Paul, wants to go directly from the committee right to the DOJ with a referral for a contempt investigation or prosecution of Dr. Fauci for refusing to answer questions. Some have said, wait a minute, you got to go through the full Senate first. And then that needs 60 votes to get the referral to the DOJ. So maybe he's cutting the line. And do we want that? Because, you know, it's one thing when your party's in charge. It's another when the other party takes over. Do you really want to set that precedent? So we'll see if the DOJ, how they want to move forward here. But clearly, a lot of frustration lingers after Dr. Fauci invoked the Fifth Amendment more than 100 times during his, I was going to say testimony, but lack of testimony last week.
29: If you have ears to hear, if you have eyes to see, and this is just from the diary, we still have the phone now that apparently they have information from. Who knows where that saga leads us. The damage has been done for Anthony Fauci, unless you're just caught in a matrix and ignoring it. Ultimately, though, Rory, don't we feel like his greatest vulnerabilities or the greatest opportunities for justice lie at the state level or in civil court?
31: Well, yeah, I'm not so sure about civil, but certainly in states where I think three attorneys general are currently launching investigations to see whether or not Dr. Fauci could be prosecuted under some state charge. Because, of course, that pardon that President Biden issued on his way out the door in January of 25 only covers federal charges, which is why this state avenue may be the best way or the most viable option for considering a criminal prosecution, if there's one out there.
29: Yeah, there's a lot of evidence. I mean, people are always throwing around, I'm going to sue you. You got to have damages. So, you know, unless you can, but there are people, and there's a lot of evidence of what was known and not known about this vaccine and what was known and not known or misleading about the protocols or information given to leaders, whether it was at the federal level, the president, or state level governors, and people with literal damages from the vaccine, some losing their life, Now, a lot of that was covered, and that's part of the scandal, too. But I think there's some civil vulnerability, too. But I don't think there's anybody that really thinks that the cost of this precedent when someone else is in power is worth what little slap there'd be from a contempt of Congress, right?
31: Well, but that's I want to see more clarity on what it does mean for when you have these kinds of preemptive presidential pardons. What does it mean for that future testimony? It's still a little bit of gray law in there because you do want them. You want the information from that witness now that they've been pardoned.
29: Well, that's what I'm saying. So there is some people out there probably yelling at their radio. Could this contempt of Congress lead to him being forced to come back and answer these questions?
31: Right. And that's what we're hoping to find out. Does it yield some agreement where they say, OK, he will answer the questions as to what color his tie is and what color the carpet is?
29: Income needed to buy a typical home is $110,000. Average household income in America is $83,000. Think those numbers don't add up? That's because they don't. Rory will do the math for you when he comes back in the third hour. Ladies and gentlemen, say hello to my little friend. He's the CEO of the American Policy Roundtable. He is the host of The Public Square, and he is our senior contributor, David Zanotti, who, by the way, never responded to my long text response yesterday. Very hurtful. Did you catch the joke? I was going into news conference voice.
1: What text did you say?
29: I played the worst golf of my life this week, and you made a reference to it. And so then I launched into my... It's the kind of thing I only do for you.
1: Oh, it goes on and on.
29: Would you want to read it out loud? You can. This is...
1: Wow. Yeah. Oh, my goodness.
29: I used to do that to my dad. I would leave messages that would be like 5 minutes long, and then at the end I'd go, and to prove that you listened to this entire message... The code word is, you know, whatever, pumpkin. And every time my dad would call, hey, Mok, pumpkin. And I thought only my dad would sit and listen to me going on and on 5 minutes of nonsense. But not you. You didn't even respond. I have every excuse a golfer can give in that one news conference.
1: This is extraordinary. And this, by the way, is the show coming to you. I've been listening.
29: Yeah, I don't think those words should ever be uttered again.
1: That's it. We banned it. Okay.
29: It's Friday. I just don't know how many more of these Groundhog Day type stories I can do. I mean,
1: all right. Okay. Now we're getting to it.
29: Yeah. So let's do this. I get the big picture of the game, and you and I encourage each other always in this. We are in the obedience business, not the results business. So, you know, we speak the truth, and what God does with that is his business, not mine. What we do every day in the exercise of understanding the hour in which we're living, what's happening and what's coming next is really about us going it through it together. That's really what the beauty is. I mean, when I look back at my marriage, what makes it great? Well, ultimately, all the good, all the bad, all the expected, all the unexpected in one giant, to pay tribute to Valerie, meatball. And why am I so close to my wife? Because we lived all of that together. Some things went our way, some things didn't, but all things made us closer. So that's kind of what your morning show is about. We don't always get our way. And something we talk about today does not happen tomorrow. And unlike when you're mowing the lawn and you get to see every row, I mean, that's why mowing a lawn and vacuuming is just so pleasurable, right? It's just immediate response. But yeah, it does get frustrating. I mean, a headline like President Trump is working to finalize a deal to completely reopen the Strait of Hormuz. Seriously, what on earth could I possibly say about that? Even if you had a deal, it's nothing but a dude wipe. All right. And then, or how about this one? Kentucky Senator Mitch McConnell has been discharged from rehab. He's now at home recovering from his fall in June. Who doesn't have an elderly parent that we've lived this process? This guy's at end of freaking life. He's not a senator. The heck's going on? And now I'm sitting here thinking of Bill Lee, somebody I helped get elected. I can't think of one thing this man did for 8 years. And then before him, his predecessor, Haslam, 8 years that he ever did. I guess in Haslam's case, we stumbled on, okay, well, he's the free community college, which I do think is a brilliant idea, by the way. But, you know, and then here comes Marsha Blackburn at 74 years old, wouldn't talk to anybody, wouldn't debate anybody. And she just coasts her way in at 43%. I'm just like, come on, I'd rather talk about, you know, my Ford Thunderbird. I don't know. Falling asleep at the wheel. which is a great metaphor for America.
1: Asleep at the wheel stories, we're a little bit shaky. Well,
29: can I just add one before you do part of the challenge? Remember part of the challenge. We were in Oklahoma on KFAQ, and we took listeners to the state legislature for a major issue. And we were driving on the interstate from Tulsa to Oklahoma City at 90 miles an hour. And Gwen Freeman, who was my co-host, launched into one of her stories that have way too many details and go nowhere. And Andrea calls it glazing over. I didn't glaze over. I glazed out. I fell asleep. I don't know how long. We tried to go backtrack and figure it out. We think I was asleep for over 80 seconds before they realized they were in a vehicle going 80 miles an hour and the driver was asleep. It's my favorite.
1: Now, for those that are wondering whether this program is safe for children, I have never seen you in that experience. This is something that is historic, but not relevant to the hour. I've never seen you even close to falling asleep in your automobile.
29: Well, yeah, now I don't, you know, I have a CPAP machine. I was probably borderline narcoleptic with sleep apnea.
1: Which for anyone that's listened to this show for more than one day would say, never could possibly imagine that in a lifetime. And by the way, we're not talking about drugs and alcohol here. We're just talking about natural
29: symptoms. I mean, you know, Glenn's stories, that would put any man to sleep. All right, but what do you make of all that? I mean, comment on what we were just talking about, because I don't want anybody to get discouraged. One of the most challenging scriptures in all the Bible is, do not grow weary in doing good. It's the greatest temptation in life. You do good.
1: For in due time, you'll reap a harvest.
29: Amen. Go ahead.
1: Now, that's the end of that passage.
29: Yes, of course.
1: But now there's the other side to that. And the reason that we're where we are today goes back to something else that's been a maxim in America for a long time. And that's what you teach in the classroom today, you'll find in your government tomorrow. Mm-hmm. Well, we've taught the world that humans are nothing more than accidents, and that government is really nothing more than an expression of our color of our skin, our socioeconomics, or the way we practice sexuality. And that's what we've been teaching people for 50 years in school. And we should be surprised at what we see at the polls today. Now, that kind of sounds like a schoolmarm coming down on people. No, it's just very simple. We honestly do reap what we sow. The good news is we can change.
29: Yeah.
1: But it does take time to turn the ship of state around. Another maxim, politics is downstream of culture. Well, that's another way of saying truth has consequences. And if you change your truth platform and you tell people that they're time plus chance plus matter, and the stuff that the Supreme Court's told us, the stuff we've taught kids in our classrooms, the stuff that they've heard from pulpits or haven't heard from pulpits, even worse, is coming home to roost. All right, so now we got to deal with it. The wonderful thing about our culture is that we have systems set up that when we rediscover them, we can overcome. Now, the other thing that the news of this day proves is something that is often forgotten, so it sounds like news, and that's that all politics is local. Mm. It is local. Right now, the whole Max Miller syndrome, the congressman from Ohio, whether he's in, whether he's out, his divorce, and I'm listening on CNN news commentator talking about a Blue Bunny stuffed toy. Mm-hmm. All right, and whether or not the congressman was gaming his family with the Blue Bunny stuff. All right, this is a conversation between a member of Congress and his father-in-law, United States Senator, that's now on CNN in prime time. Okay, this is ridiculous.
29: Yeah.
1: Absolutely ridiculous. But when you look across, but it will be on every voter's mind in the district.
29: Yeah.
1: So, okay, but politics comes down to being local, because our system was set up that ultimately, it's not national news. It's ultimately carried out in reality at the local level. So all these primaries, you go across and listen to all the primaries for, you know, the last several weeks, they all prove it's local. It's a local situation.
29: Well, our ultimate question for you today, and we'll get back to it right after the break, is, and we had Andy Ogles, an incumbent member of Congress, defeated.
1: He local. Made,
29: yeah, local. And some of it is... sure, national will make the headline, a Trump-endorsed candidate loses, like it's about that. No, they redrew the district lines, and he said some pretty outrageous things and embarrassing things. And so, you know, it's one thing when when somebody, you know, is on the other side being embarrassing, it's one thing. When they're embarrassing and on your side, you know, you want to end that. So there are a lot of factors there. Marcia kind of limps over the finish line. And at 43%, I mean, you can look at that and go, well, if Fritz wasn't in the race, I think Rose would have beat her. But here comes, and we've been living this for 16 years, so what the heck? What's another eight? We're going to have a warm body and no real leadership potentially. I mean, even in her acceptance speech last night, it was all national issues. Now she's going to doge the state. I mean, this person's been immersed in the Club of 100. She doesn't even, I don't even know if she's in touch with the challenges of Tennessee. And, you know, and then we got into the conversation about her predecessor, Bill Lee, and can anybody name one thing he's done? And somebody brought up the free community college, but that wasn't him. It was Haslam. What he did do was secure online gaming that's destroying families in Tennessee and some pretty poor decisions during COVID. So, you reap what you sow. We'll get to that. But the main question is from El Sayed to last night's results in Tennessee, you know, what did this week's primaries and results show us about the two-party system failure? What does it show us? And what does it say about America? More with David Zanotti when we come back. Listen, what's happening right now in the Middle East is not just another headline because it can hit your wallet. And why? Well, when there's uncertainty in the Middle East, oil is unstable. And then everything follows. Gas prices rise, shipping costs spike, and suddenly your dollar doesn't go as far and it's already not going far enough. 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Also a visit with John Decker from the White House. I think John got 9 questions in to the president yesterday. And that's why they call him the Pool King. Let's see what the answers were. He's coming up in 15 minutes. More with DZ next. It's 24 minutes after the hour. Good Friday morning. 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
1: Big primary in Tennessee yesterday. Marsha Blackburn seems headed for the governor's mansion. She won that primary. And Annie Ogles got ousted by a dairy farmer. Meanwhile, the Senate committee has voted to hold Anthony Fauci in contempt of Congress. Where does it go from here? Mitch McConnell has been discharged from rehab. He's now recovering at home. And the Panthers take the Hall of Fame game with a last-second touchdown, 33-30 over the Arizona Cardinals. Well, income needed to buy a typical home is $110,000. Average household income is $83,000. I'm not an MIT math professor, but national correspondent Rory O'Neill is here. Those numbers just don't add up to anything but trouble.
2: They are trouble. And this is Redfin saying, look, your housing cost should be no more than 30% of your income, whether you're renting or you're buying. So they figure if a typical house, now this is nationally speaking, costs $385,000 to $400,000, then your typical income should be about $110,000 to pay for that. But as you pointed out, national household income is about $23,000 less. There is good news to the story. 2 years ago, it was almost a $30,000 gap. So it's actually come down a little bit as more salaries are rising in recent years while home prices are staying steady.
1: Yeah, the home prices are stable. They need to come down. And if they can't, you have to address that with inventory. The wages have to rise to make up the difference. And the interest rates have to come down to make up the difference. But not good numbers, but heading in the right direction. Great reporting this week, Rory. All right, that's it. One chance to live Friday, August the 7th, 2026. It'll never happen again. Make a difference in someone's life. Cherish your own. Have the kind of weekend others merely dream of. And we'll see you Monday.
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10: Hey, you know how the world's kind of in a real scary place right now with the horrible stories we hear about every week? I'm Robert Evans. I'm a journalist, and I cover the international fascist movement. And in 2019, July of that year, I decided to do something a little bit different. Instead of covering horror, I wanted to go look for hope. And I found it in a place you might find kind of unlikely, northeastern Syria. The region I visited is known as Rojava, and when the Western media covers it, they mostly just refer to these people as the Kurds. Since 2013, a loose alliance of revolutionaries over there have been fighting to not just drive back ISIS, but to establish something of a utopia, an egalitarian, feminist, eco-conscious community in a place that previously had known mostly war and terror. In the Women's War, I'll take you to this place, and I'll introduce you to the revolutionaries fighting to build it. 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Follow me as I travel to a land of war and hope, a place trapped on the edge of utopia and oblivion. I'm Robert Evans. 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

0: Let me get personal here. Have you ever wiped with a piece of dry single-ply toilet paper and wondered, is this as good as it gets? 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It gets a lot better than that. Right, Todd? Wouldn't you say that Dude Wipes gets a whole lot better?
1: Much better.
0: Thank you. 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
0: 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I'm Dan Patrick, and this is Above the Noise. Replacing Nick Saban was never going to be easy. There wasn't just a championship pedigree. There was a standard established that was closer to a dynasty. 2 years into the Kalen DeBoer era, that standard suddenly feels a lot farther away. Alabama's coming off consecutive four-loss seasons, finished 124th nationally in rushing yards, and more surprisingly, the recruiting class coming up sits outside the nation's elite. At this stage, Alabama trails programs such as Minnesota, Vandy, Cal, Kentucky, Georgia Tech. Recruiting rankings this early should always be viewed with some caution, but this is also something Alabama fans aren't accustomed to seeing. There's plenty of time to change. A strong season and a late recruiting surge can ease much of the concern, but the warning signs are starting to stack up, and now for the first time in a long time, Alabama appears to look like they're the ones trying to catch up. I'm Dan Patrick, and this is Above the Noise. 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
2: 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The coach has a concussion. Ricky Pearsall now out for the year. 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
2: Hey, you know how the world's kind of in a real scary place right now with the horrible stories we hear about every week? I'm Robert Evans. I'm a journalist, and I cover the international fascist movement. And in 2019, July of that year, I decided to do something a little bit different. Instead of covering horror, I wanted to go look for hope. And I found it in a place you might find kind of unlikely, northeastern Syria. The region I visited is known as Rojava, and when the Western media covers it, they mostly just refer to these people as the Kurds. Since 2013, a loose alliance of revolutionaries over there have been fighting to not just drive back ISIS, but to establish something of a utopia, an egalitarian, feminist, eco-conscious community in a place that previously had known mostly war and terror. In the Women's War, I'll take you to this place, and I'll introduce you to the revolutionaries fighting to build it. Brave women who battle for equality with an AK-47, with a spade, and with a pen. Follow me as I travel to a land of war and hope, a place trapped on the edge of utopia and oblivion. I'm Robert Evans. 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

0: Did I forget to say that last time? No, I didn't.
1: No, you didn't. No.
0: And I know I can't forget Chris Perfett. He's been working a 12-hour day, and he's going to go home and check out all the emails that Monty accidentally sent to everyone earlier this week.
1: While watching a replay of the Hall of Fame game.
2: With Ruby.
1: With Ruby.
2: Very important.
1: Yes.
0: Mike Gonzalez is our executive producer. This is the first time working with Mike directly on a show. Great job, Mike, today.
2: Thank you, guys. It's been a pleasure.
0: You're going to be put to the test. So will Chris Perfett. Isaac Lohenkron won't because he aces all of the tests that we have here. But Isaac, great job today. Enjoy the wedding tomorrow, and you'll be back on Sunday here on Fox Sports Radio. My son last night, brought home a boatload of Halloween decorations.
1: Nice.
0: No. It's August 7th.
1: Yes, we're there.
0: We were putting together a haunted house last night. No, there is no time. And
3: nope, not.
0: Nope.
1: This ain't it.
0: Not a great job by my son or my wife for allowing him to buy these things. I hated Halloween before my son came along. I couldn't stand it. I don't drink. I don't go out and party. I don't do any of that stuff.
1: You don't like scary movies? Dressing.
0: Nope, none of that. It was not my. Nope. But my son ended up now loves it like all kids do. And so we've got a pumpkin pillow. I mean, it's not even Labor Day. I've got a pumpkin pillow on my couch. Jack-o'-lantern, black eyes, orange, the whole deal. It's just way too quick. Point being, my son starts school in 2 weeks. The neighbor kid started on Monday.
1: Whoa.
0: And I think like places like Nashville, I know in Phoenix, in the Phoenix area, they start really early. So like back to school is here like now for places.
1: Oh, I thought everyone went back in like September.
0: Yeah, you thought. That's not the case anymore.
1: Oh.
0: Isaac, when do your kids go back to school?
2: On August 12th, it will be the most wonderful time of the year.
0: Do you and Christy have an advent calendar? Like each day is a little piece of candy, and then on the 12th, it opens up and
1: champagne bottle.
0: Yeah.
2: It's a secret advent calendar, yes.
0: Oh, my goodness. Well, the start of the football season sometimes signifies the end of summer. And I'm going to put you three to the quiz.
1: Okay.
0: You want to know what was unique with last night's Panthers-Cardinals game? Do you know Chris Perfett? Do you know Mike Gonzalez? Do you know Monty Bolaños?
1: No. The first time playing in the Hall of Fame game against each other.
0: No, they may have. No, the Panthers have played in it.
1: Okay.
0: It was a matchup of two teams who shared nicknames with other professional sports teams.
1: Okay.
2: Oh.
0: So,
1: I got it.
0: So, yeah, the Cardinals and Panthers.
1: Uh-huh.
0: Who are the other two teams in the NFL that share nicknames with other pro sports teams? This is, by the way, this is like the Honus Wagner of sports questions, feel. And I knew Isaac would know it right away.
1: Right. So not the Panthers, not the Florida Panthers. We're not talking about those. You're talking about in the NFL.
2: Yeah. Specifically pro teams that they share
0: of the Big Four.
1: No, the Big Four.
0: NBA, Major League Baseball, NFL, and the National Hockey League.
1: Okay, yes.
0: Who are the other two NFL teams that also share nicknames? You guys know? Mike Gonzalez, do you know?
2: I'm thinking.
1: Me too, hold on.
0: Chris Perfett, you got one?
2: Yeah, the Jets, Winnipeg, and
1: nice.
2: New York.
0: All right.
1: That's a great one.
0: Good job.
2: I'm just struggling on the other one right now.
0: Great job.
1: Great job.
0: Monty, you thinking?
1: I am thinking.
0: Great job. Don't think too far away from the Jets.
2: The Giants, both Giants, New York and San Francisco.
0: There it is. Great job.
1: Yes.
0: Good job.
2: 30 seconds.
0: You got the Giants. Do you guys know the other team in Major League Baseball that shares a nickname with one of the four major sports leagues? Don't think too far from the Jets and Giants.
1: I'm just looking at everyone's faces because I'm glad we're all lost together.
0: The Texas Rangers and New York Rangers.
1: See.
0: Yes.
1: See.
0: Talk to you later.
1: Bye.
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22: I'm Julian Edelman. 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And guess what, folks? We're teammates again. And we're going to welcome you guys all to Dudes on Dudes.
0: Dudes on Dudes.
22: 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Roberto, what's Dudes on Dudes?
0: Well, I'm a dude, you're a dude, and Dudes on Dudes is our brand new show. And we're going to see who the ultimate dude really is.
22: 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What kind of types of dudes are there, Gronk?
0: 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We got studs, wizards. We got freaks.
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0: We got dogs.
22: 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We'll break down their games. 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Is Randy Moss a stud or a freak? Is Tom Brady a dog or a dude's dude?
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25: 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Let's look back on this day in sports history, August 7th. We'll start today in 1999. Wade Boggs, playing for the Tampa Bay Devil Rays, hits a home run off Indians pitcher Chris Haney to give him 3,000 hits for his career. It was the first time a player hit a home run for his 3,000th hit, and was the first notable moment in the early history of the Devil Rays. Boggs would be inducted into the Hall of Fame in 2005. Sticking with Hall of Famers, today in 2004, Greg Maddux becomes the 22nd pitcher in Major League history to reach 300 victories, leading the Chicago Cubs to an 8-4 victory over the San Francisco Giants. And today in 2016, Manny Machado becomes only the second player in Major League history to homer in the first, second, and third innings, driving in a career-high 7 runs in a 10-2 victory over the Chicago White Sox.
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2: Good afternoon, everybody, and welcome to the Friday edition of A's Cast Live. We'll be on for the next hour before we toss it over to Johnny and Chris Carey, and then I'll be back a little bit later with A's Cast on NBC, as today is an unfortunate but understandable situation of what's happened with the Athletics. If you are just tuning in and if you haven't heard, the general manager of the Athletics, David Forst, and the A's have mutually parted ways. Dan Feinstein will take over as interim GM. He's been the assistant GM. And then we'll see where the organization goes from there. Obviously, it's a very tough day for us, because if you watch this show, if you listen to this show, and thank you, everybody who's watching and listening on 650 KSTE, the A's Radio Network, on YouTube, Instagram, and Twitter. This is one of those days where it's tough because we've all known David for a really, really long time. He's been a part of this organization for 3 decades, and he's been the GM since 2016. So we're going to miss David Forst. He's a very good friend of this program and always so good to us, always so honest. He's really, all the years of GM types that I've interviewed over the years, whether it was with the Raiders or the Niners or the Giants or, you know, like Bob Myers with the Golden State Warriors. I did the Billy Beane show for years. I also did the, Trent Baalke show. I used to do the Trent Baalke show. We had him on 95.7 The Game. So I've done shows with
0: executives. You got to Google him.
2: I've done shows with executives for years in the Bay Area. Some sponsored. I won an award for the Billy Beane show. David is the most honest guy in his position I've ever dealt with. He never once in all these years, never once said, don't ask me this. And I gave him every opportunity. I always say, is there something you want to talk about? Something you don't want to talk about? You always give people, you give them that respect and you throw it out to them and say, is there anything that you'd like to talk about, not talk about? David always said, ask me the question. I remember there was an executive too in baseball. It was last year who got caught lying. I don't remember who it was. But I asked David about it. He goes, that's why I don't lie. So I never get caught in that. So he was the most honest guy we have ever had. And I'm going to miss him. Because David Forst, in the end, is good people. He's a great guy. As my father would have said, he was raised right. He's fantastic. But the reality is, this is a win business. We're in the business of winning baseball games. We're in the business of building a team that's got to be ready to compete at the highest level of this sport by 2028. Where are we right now? We've lost 12 straight series. We haven't won a series since Vegas. So it's actually 14 series, but we've lost four straight. We've split two. We haven't won a series since the Rockies in Vegas.
1: That was middle June.
2: Wasn't that late June?
1: It was like middle June.
2: Was it middle June?
1: Yeah.
2: It's even worse.
1: Yeah, so that's where we're at there. But
2: yeah, it's where we're at. I mean, the direction of where we are going, and as we're going to tell you, mutually part ways, Bob Nightingale's going to join us. He's reporting on this. Who do we have today?
1: Dave O'Brien, the voice of the Red Sox, will be here in a few moments. And then Bob Nightingale at the bottom of the hour.
2: Okay. So we will tell you today that we're not going to have the Mark Kotze show. And the reason why we're not going to have the Mark Kotze show is I was at my home studio. Mark Kotze was on the screen from Fenway Park. And literally as we were about to hit record and start the interview, his phone rang and it was David Forst. Let me call you guys back. And we've all gotten the news since then. So we found we were going to do Mark Kotze live, and Mark Kotze got the news from David Force as we were about to do the interview, and of course everything has changed. So we will not have the Mark Kotze show this week. We will have him back next Friday. But yeah, we were literally taking you behind the scenes. Mark Kotze was right in front of me on the screen from the office, the manager's office at Fenway Park, when he got the phone call from David Force. It's real. Business is real. And the reality is, in life, no matter what, you got to be able to perform. Doesn't matter what business you're in. If you're not performing, at some point, there will be that line and we can't go any further. And it's sad when you lose personal relationships. But these men and women take these jobs and they know that it is all about production. And you can't rebuild forever. You can't develop forever. You can't build a house and the contractor tells you, it's another year. And it's another year. At some point, you're going to be like, when's my house going to be ready? You can only have so much patience. We are getting ready to take this organization to a new city, to a new state. We have to be ready to rock by 2028. And when you start looking at the run differential and you start looking at the records, you can only make so many excuses, injuries in Sacramento, and they don't have a third deck. And that, I mean, you can, you know, we don't have this, we don't have that. At some point, it's going to fall on deaf ears. And I tell you what, as someone who's living this with them, I'm tired of hearing about excuses about Sacramento. Tired of it. Go get me Jim Harbaugh. And then put Jim Harbaugh in that clubhouse and bring your excuses to Jim Harbaugh. And guess where he tells you to stick it? Where you play is where you play. And we have to start developing that immediately. You've got to get a toughness going. And I don't care who. Remember, we lived for years with it didn't matter what the names were on the back of the jersey. It was what's on the front of the jersey and what you represent. And we're going to play hard. And we're going to be tough to beat. And it doesn't matter what the circumstances are. We've got to get that back. We have to. Now, we have guys that we're building this organization on, and that is great. And we got to keep building on it. But we got to get back to being tough SOBs. You remember what we were like in 12, 13, and 14? Who wanted to play us? Who thought it was easy? It didn't matter what our payroll was. We were last in payroll in 12, if I'm correct. I think we were 30th. You think people want to play us? It's a mindset. Winning is a mindset. Being successful is a mindset. We talked to Torrey Lovello earlier this year, manager of the D-backs, former A, good friend of this program. He says the excuses leave him at the door. He doesn't want to hear it. Doesn't want to hear it. You got to get rid of that. We come to play. We come to win. We come to fight. And we're going to play hard. And we need to start developing something from now till when we open up in Las Vegas in 2028. We love David. Thought David did a wonderful job all these years, him with, you know, Billy Beane to David Forrest. But unfortunately, what we've seen the last couple of years has gotten to a point where it wasn't competitive. Like right now, we haven't been competitive. The end of last year, like, you know, we lost 18 to 21 in May of last year. When did we start? It was June, but did it start May? Are losing 17 of 20?
1: It was in May, yeah. It was right after we played the Dodgers last year.
2: This year. 17 of 20 this year. Last year was 20 of 21.
1: I think it was closer into June.
2: This year, 17 to 20. Like, you can't have that happen. No matter how much you love people and respect people, you can't have stretches of losing 20 of 21, 17 of 20. And by the way, Shea Langeliers was part of that losing 17 of 20. Nick Kurtz was part of that 17 of 20. It's just facts, right? Oh, Brent Rooker's been hurt. You know what? If you want to be honest, and today where it's a lot of honesty, right? Brent Rooker hasn't hit since last year's All-Star break. We don't talk about it a lot, but that's just a reality. And it's tough when you lose people and you have injuries. But when we were losing 17 to 20, we have a lot of our guys. And the pitching. So now when you start talking about accountability, the pitching coach has been fired, and now the general manager has parted ways with the organization. You're seeing accountability, and you know what? It's what fans want to see. It's what the customer wants to see. The customer wants to see accountability from the organization. What are you doing about it to get better? How are you changing things? And that's fair, right? If you're investing your money, if you're a fan and I'm investing in season tickets and I'm going to be investing in Las Vegas, what are you doing to bring me the very best product that I'm paying good money for? Well, you're seeing that our organization, which maybe in years past would allow certain things to happen, is now saying, no, the standard is different. And we're going to have to find a new voice going forward. But that's where we are today. A very tough day that we've lost our friend David Forrest, who will fall on his feet. He's a very bright man. He's well respected in this game. Whatever he wants to do, whether it's stay in baseball, not stay in baseball, he's going to be fine. But we will leave opinions, speculation, where we think this is going forward long term. We'll do that for another day. I have some opinions on it where I think it might go, should go. Just things are going to be different. But the one thing that is not going to be different is the commitment to Las Vegas and opening in 2028. That is the commitment. We will be in Sacramento for the rest of this year. We'll be in Sacramento next year. But the commitment is Las Vegas in 2028. It's this show's commitment. It's the organization's commitment. We have to do everything that's best for what happens. Yes, we want to win games now, want to win games next year, compete next year, but we've got to be at our very best in 2028 when we go to Vegas. And that has to be a full commitment from everybody down. Front office, coaching staff, filtering all the way down to even you, Commander. You got to be committed and ready to go.
1: Well, I am, and you're right. I have nothing to add about what David, because everything you said is true. I mean, we've had the relationship with him for years, and sad to see him go, but, you know, it's circumstances, the way the team's played, and, you know, he's the guy in charge. So it's a sad day, but, you know, we're committed to 2028 in Vegas. Yeah. So that's what the team needs to start building towards. And I'm with you. I know David will land on his feet, so I'm not too worried about that.
2: Mm-hmm. I mean, the front office has to be committed to Vegas. Point blank. We're not the only team to move. The Los Angeles Rams were the St. Louis Rams back to Los Angeles. The Oakland Raiders went to the Los Angeles Raiders, back to the Oakland Raiders, now the Las Vegas Raiders. We see this all, it happens in sports. The Chicago Bears are about to play in Indiana. Movement in professional sports happens. The San Francisco 49ers play in Santa Clara, California, not in San Francisco. Stuff happens. And we all have to be committed to the change. Change is a part of life. I know a lot of people don't like it. Hey, the Golden State Warriors, as much as people have given the Warriors a pass, they left Oakland. They took their business out of Oakland and went to San Francisco. Took their money, their tax dollars, they took everything. Then all of a sudden the WNBA team came up. Remember when the Oakland City Council, they had their press conference? We're gonna try and get the WNBA here. And Joe Lacob went, whoop, nope, San Francisco. Change happens. And you gotta roll with it. You gotta be a part of it. You gotta get on this bus or not. So we are tough day. But I don't think there's anybody who's been watching us play, who's watched last year or watched this year, is going to say you're surprised.
1: Yeah, especially that we're playing a team like Boston, who has been the hottest team since June 1st. And you look, and it's just two teams have gone in separate. And the Boston has the most wins since June 1st. I believe it's 38. And since then, we've had 17. So you're looking at two different ball clubs has gone up. Because we play in March now. March, April, and May, the team looked great. And then since middle of June, after the Vegas series, the teams have started going like this. And the Red Sox have ascended. So it's
2: whether it's the Red Sox or it's the Phillies, yeah. Rob Thompson out, and you bring in Donnie Baseball. We talked about that. We talked about how change, people fear change. But in business, the reality is when you're not seeing what you want to see, sometimes change is best. And when you talk about the Boston Red Sox and you're going to go to their ownership, and I remember this is the darkest day in Red Sox history. How can you get rid of Alex Cora? I'm like, how are you going to go to this ownership? They've won World Series with three different managers and three different executives. They call it, they're CBOs, but head of their baseball operations, they've won with three different guys. They've won with three different managers. How are you going to go to ownership and tell them they can't have change when they've won title with all these different people? That you're married to this one guy. So things change. And Dave O'Brien, the TV voice, TV face of the Boston Red Sox, good friend of the program, is joining us from Fenway Park. As we were going to open up with this whole thing about the Boston Red Sox and Fenway, but obviously you've seen change earlier this year. We're seeing change today with our front office. How are you?
4: Well, what a day for you guys. And it's amazing in a six-month season how things can change so dramatically and expectations become problems eventually. It certainly was that way with the Red Sox. And at the beginning of the season, you guys were talking about Alex Cora getting fired. I've never seen a manager get fired in April.
2: Yeah.
4: And a guy who had, as you said, won a World Series for the Red Sox and is widely considered one of the best managers in baseball. And then, to have the struggle occur for the first 3 months, worse than a struggle, this was a bad baseball team, or at least it was playing badly at that time. And to have, as the A's come to town, to have this happening, this magic carpet ride of a season, really is incredible.
2: Well, change can really be good for you if it's done at the right time. And we can go to the football team there in New England. When you think of the Patriots, you would have thought we can never win anything without Tom Brady and Bill Belichick. And next thing you know, the Patriots were in the Super Bowl last year without Bill Belichick and without Tom Brady. So change sometimes. And Craig Breslow, we've known him for years, as he used to come on my pregame show all the time. We were one of the first people to call him the smartest man in baseball. People wanted to run him out of town. How are people feeling now after that crazy win over the White Sox last night? How are we feeling about my guy Brez now?
4: Yeah, just a little bit different, you know. It's actually been the case for a while here for Craig Breslow. I think he was getting skewered, you know, at the beginning of the season and kept stepping forward and saying, I believe in this team. We believe in this team. The guys that were acquired, guys like Monasterio and Durbin from Milwaukee and Sonny Gray and Ranger Suarez. And the funny thing about it all the way through the losing period of this season, Chris, was the pitching was outstanding. And he's a pitching guy. And he and Andrew Bailey, who was retained and not fired along with all the other coaches, have a great bond and a great relationship, as you know. And it's really paid off. I think the two of them are finally beginning to get a lot of kudos. They're getting a lot of applause and flowers from people here in Boston. And it's not just because of this extraordinary 31-5. It's because the pitching has been as solid as it has been and so good. And now he goes out and he gets Adley Rutschman to give the Red Sox a stud catcher, which I still think is the second best deal made on at the trade deadline, the other one being Tarik Skubal.
2: Yeah, I agree. I think the move is going to be huge for you guys. And when you think about Red Sox baseball and you think about the championships, you thought about sluggers and home runs, and we're thinking Big Poppy and Manny Ramirez. And then all of a sudden, Breslow wants to turn this into pitching and defense, into run prevention. And there were a lot of people who said, Fenway Park, that's like the toughest 27 outs to get, run prevention. Talk about that model and how it's working. It's not about slug. It's about pitching and defense.
4: Yeah, and frankly, it did not work for 3 months. And the Red Sox were in last place at that time. And then they started to produce runs a little bit differently under Chad Tracy, the interim manager, and started to hit home runs again. Now the Red Sox are hitting a lot of home runs. The weather's warmed up. I don't know exactly what that is. It's not like the Red Sox went in and grabbed, you know, two or three guys who were big time sluggers, didn't make acquisitions in that regard. But the guys they have are hitting home runs. And that has sort of borne out what Breslow was saying all along. He believed that they would hit and that they would hit for power, that these are good players, that you could look at a guy like Durbin, who had, what, five home runs on June 24th and was getting booed here at Fenway Park. You know, now he's got 10, 11 home runs. He's getting big hit after big hit. I think Craig Breslow in the front office saw that happening. That was their projection, that he might hit 20. They projected Wilson Contreras might hit 40. And he might yet. He's going to hit 35 anyway and have a career year. So their projections have turned out to be correct in a lot of those models.
2: Well, your partner in Sacramento, Lou Merlone, there with Nesson, came on the program and said, Wilson Contreras plays like someone's trying to take the game from him. And I went, right. I love that. Right? Tell Wilson to come over to the clubhouse and talk to our guys. You need to play like someone's trying to take your career, like the boogeyman's at the door trying to steal your career.
4: It's a great line, and Lou had a long conversation with him that we aired on Nesson, New England Sports Network, when Wilson got to 10 years of service. And he basically said that was true, that he felt like growing up, he always had to be a guy who played like somebody was taking food off his table. And that's exactly how he's been an incredible addition to this team for a long stretch, the MVP. That guy might now be Seydon Rafaela, actually, because he's brought his game to a whole new level. But those two guys together, I think, are co-MVPs of what the Red Sox have done in this astonishing turnaround of the season.
2: What is the difference between Tracy and Cora?
4: I think there are some subtle differences in how they manage the game. I do. We had a game right before the All-Star break where on the road in extra innings, he decided to bunt and move a runner from second to third and play for one run. Cora would always play for two runs. Now, a lot of it had to do with who's available in your bullpen and their bullpen. I get all that. But he never would have done that. So that's a subtle thing. The Red Sox had 13 sacrifice bunts in the months of July. That would have been unheard of in the Alex Cora era. So there are differences in how they manage. Alex is a great manager. You give him a World Series of seven games, I want that guy managing my team. We have to see how Chad's going to manage when the Red Sox get to postseason play. It's marvelous we can talk about.
2: Yeah.
4: Right now, they're going to postseason play, and he's a big part of the reason why. He stays right here all the time. He never gets high or low. So he reminds me of Tito Francona a lot in that sense. And he's done great work with young players, guys that he managed at Worcester, which is the AAA affiliate of the Red Sox. He knows these guys well. He knows what they do well. That's an advantage he had over anybody else who might have taken the managerial job.
2: How's the family, the new grandbaby? How is everything there in New England?
4: Unbelievable. I can't tell you how having grandchildren has changed my life and my wife Debbie's wife. It's amazing, Chris. We everyone told us it was going to be incredible.
2: Yeah.
4: It's 100 times better than that. And it's so marvelous. And watching Sammy, who you know, and Alex, who you know, raise a little girl who has the bluest eyes you've ever seen in your life. They're like the ocean. And she is just the best little kid. I can't even put it into words how happy we are about it.
2: Is it true? The best part, not only is it, I mean, you see yourself and your grandchildren, but then the best part is you get to give them back. You get to spoil them and then give them back.
4: But what our problem is, we never want to give them back.
2: Yeah.
4: You know, we want to hold on to Lucy and our older granddaughter, Maeve. We never want to give them back. We're like, we feel like we're young parents all over again. They give us great energy. Those of us who are over the hill at this point, we're just, they've brought us back. And it's wonderful because it's up to mom and dad to teach them all the really important stuff. We get all the fun stuff and we can just spoil them. And we're doing that. We're setting records for spoiling these grandkids.
2: Now, years ago, I wouldn't have asked you this, but with Cal and Stanford being the ACC now, actually the ACC network and all this different stuff pops up here. What do we got going for you once baseball season ends?
4: Well, I'll be on the ACC for college basketball on ESPN once again and delighted to do that. And, you know, there's a chance I might see you in Cali
2: at
4: some point because we did not make last year any trips to California. I would love to, and I love Northern California. You know what, I'm a Napa guy and I'm a great wine lover, and any chance I get to get to that part of the country, it's really special to me. I would love to be able to do this. That's what I've got coming up on ESPN.
2: Well, no question, you are one of the best in our game. You've been for a long time. It's your guys' broadcast is second to none, and we always appreciate the time. Tell the family we said hello and be well, and hopefully we will see you out here at Cal or Stanford coming up here in the fall and in the winter.
4: You're a sweetheart. Thanks, Chris. Great to talk to you again.
2: Take care, buddy. See you. Have a good call tonight.
4: Thanks, bud. Thank you, bud.
2: That guy's big league. I can't. You got nothing for me for the great Dave O'Brien? That guy's one of the best TV guys in the business.
3: I texted him yesterday and told him that Lucy looks great because Alex sends me pictures every once in a while to let me know how Sammy and Lucy
2: they
3: are
2: got,
3: doing.
2: They're broadcast. Alex Jensen, for a lot of you A's fans, you know Alex, friend of mine. Now he's doing AAA for the Boston Red Sox. That's his father-in-law. He and his wife, Sammy. Sammy, she's with ESPN now?
3: Yeah. She does a lot of NFL stuff.
2: Yeah, so super, super cool. But that guy right there in that broadcast, because Lou Maloney we love, and that guy, Dave O'Brien, second to none in Major League Baseball from a television standpoint. All right, coming up, we'll have Bob Nightingale from the USA Today. He's been talking about the big news. There's no question. It's huge news. David Force and the Athletics have parted ways. Dan Feinstein will step in as the interim GM. Will continue right here on A's Cast Live.
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0: Live continues from the studio. Here's Chris Townsend.
2: All right, this was a great award. Put up the award. The Heart and Hustle Award winner this season, Shea Langeliers. Voted on by his teammates. What exactly is the Heart and Hustle Award?
3: Okay, let me pull up the official verbiage from the from what I read. Shea, presented annually to an active player who demonstrates a passion for baseball and best embodies the game's values, spirit, and tradition. The honor makes Shea the fourth catcher in A's history to receive the award, joining Stephen Vogt in 2015, Kurt Suzuki won it back-to-back years in 2010, 2011, and Jason Kendall back in 2006. So congrats to Shea Langeliers for winning the Heart and Hustle Award. Brent Rooker was the recipient last year for the Athletics.
2: What put up his final numbers?
3: He ended up with a, if you're into B-War, 3.9 baseball reference war, a .263 batting average, 23 homers, 51 runs driven in, and an .829 OPS in 2026 for the Athletics.
2: I mean, you would take that, just those numbers right there, for a catcher for a full season.
3: Yeah, no, for sure.
2: Right?
3: The only guy that like was having a better offensive year was Dylan Dingler of the Tigers when Shea was playing. Like they were like neck and neck, but obviously Shea started the All-Star game.
2: And the thing about Shea too, the way he has evolved, because there was always the belief he would be offensive. It's the way he has evolved, just the leadership, handling the staff, and I don't know how long ABS will be around from a standpoint of you challenging. If we go to full ABS, then challenging won't matter at all. But as long as we're in a system that you get to challenge as a catcher, it's very important what you're able to do behind the plate and make those decisions. We talk about, like, fastest decisions in sports. Quarterback, obviously, he gets the ball. He's got roughly 3 seconds or less to read the defense and get rid of the football. Well, this decision for the catcher is even far less, right? What I mean, you get it, umpire calls it, you got to decide. I mean, it's one of the fastest decisions, if not the fastest decisions in sports that you have to make. So when you have, I mean, how many different guys? You got two catchers, 30 teams. You think about all the guys catching. When you're one of the better ones, that is a huge skill set for you going forward as long as we have this system. And it's something I don't think we talked a lot enough about. I've talked to Shea about doing something. Maybe once he starts getting through his rehab, we can get into it a little bit more. But talking, you know, how do you train yourself for that? And you've got to be on it, and you got to be right. You got to be able to make that fast decision and be right. And Shea has done really well with that. So throw that on top of all the offense, and then you throw the defensive part to it. He's really become one of the special catchers in baseball.
3: Yeah, the year he was having before the injury, with all, dealing with all the different pitchers he's had to deal with, not just this year, but over the last couple of years, with all the in and outs of the starting pitchers. You know, we've had 13 or 14 different guys this year, what we had last year, the different relievers, handling that at the meetings, and then being the guy carrying the offense for majority of the season. That's no small feat, and we've seen more and more catchers, you know, carry that load going forward for teams. Like Cal Raleigh last year, obviously not having the same year this year. But you heard it here first. I did say he wouldn't hit 60 home runs again.
2: Oof.
3: So that hot take is going to hit. But, you know, Shea, you know, 4 years in a row, 20 homers. That's pretty impressive for a catcher with the A's. And he's chasing down Terry Steinbach for the all-time home run leader for playing catcher for the Athletics. So Shea's climbing the leaderboard fairly quickly for the A's, and he means a lot to the organization. So hopefully Shea comes back from the torn meniscus soon. And, you know, maybe we'll see him at the end of this year. If not, we'll see him in 2027 back healthy and, you know, leading the A's offense with hopefully everyone healthy going into that season too.
2: I just look it up Raleigh, and it comes up Raleigh, North Carolina. Come on, give me Cal. I mean, you talk about going from a historic season. It's 12 home runs right now, hitting .162.
3: Yeah, he has a negative 0.3 war, if you're into that. Being his a negative player when it comes to the replacement value.
2: You go from 60 home runs, 125 RBIs to 12 home runs, 43 RBIs. He hit 247 last year. He's hitting 162.
3: He struck out 114 times already this year and walked 41. He walked 97 times last year. I mean, the year he had was phenomenal.
2: Wow.
3: And with the, you know, the 60 home runs, what he was able to do, both sides of the plate, too.
2: You just don't... You have historic seasons, and then you've got, I mean, Bonds never hit 70 again. He never even hit 50 home runs after that. But to have that kind of historic season and to fall off like that, it is absolutely crazy. That's why watching Shea just kind of, if it's like a graph, he's at that natural progression of what you see with a player who comes up, he's learning, you know. Joey Votto recently said, listen to it. By the way, he's been fabulous on MLB Network.
3: Yeah, I've enjoyed him.
2: Joey Votto is a extremely cerebral guy that we didn't know much about until he started opening up later in his career. It was the game in the Iowa cornfields where they mic'd him up. It was Reds against the Yankees. And
3: Field
2: of
3: Dreams game, yeah.
2: He was like, this guy's really good. And then now he's completely opening up, and they have him on MLB Network, and you're like, unbelievable. And he was talking about how, you know, these young players need to be told that you need to be great at everything, especially at the beginning until your bat catches up. Because if you're good on defense, you're good at base running, you're good all this stuff, they'll find ways to keep you in the lineup. And the only way to get better, he was like, I don't care how much T work you do. I don't know how much cage work you do. That goes against what some people are saying about the traject machine. But he goes, it's at-bats. In-game at-bats is the only way you get better. And you, after time, and Shea's like a great example, right? He just keeps, that graph just keeps going up. He keeps getting better. It's going to be fun. He is a player that is in what you call your prime. You are in your prime.
3: Yeah, there's only four catchers in baseball right now that have 20 or more home runs. And what he's doing, I mean, Hunter Goodman has had so many multi-homer games for the Rockies. But in the American League, it's Dylan Dingler, who has 26, and then Shea has 23. And Shea hasn't played in weeks. So Shea's having an outstanding season as offensively for a catcher, and he's also having a good year defensively behind the plate with ABS and everything he's done with the pitching staff. So kudos to Shea for winning the 2026 Heart and Hustle Award for the Athletics.
2: It's a special time, right? It's a special time in his life. He just had his first child. He started the All-Star game. You win something like this. And the good news, it's one of those surgeries that you get that you're gonna come back from. Like Steve Sachs was talking about how he had. It's like you're going to come back from. We see it all the time, whether it's in different sports like the NFL or hockey. It's one of those things that you go in, clean it up, and he'll be back. He's even talking about he's actually left it open that he could be back this year.
3: Which would be great. I mean, even if he comes back and just DHs, just have him have his bat in the lineup would be a welcome addition for, you know, an offense that's kind of struggling right now. I mean, all three games in Cincinnati were all one-run losses, so that he can use a bat and hit like his. I mean, he can always use his bat in the lineup, but especially right now without Kurtz and, you know, Rooker being out for all season. So there's the three of the big boppers in the lineup are now playing. Having him back towards the end of the year, even if he DHs, would be nice for the Athletics.
2: Yeah, no doubt about it. And this is going to be an interesting series in Boston. Let's face it, Boston, as they've been the best team in baseball since June 1st.
3: Yep.
2: They are the best. They have been absolutely red hot. Is it 8 straight series they've won?
3: Yeah, I believe they won, I think it's 9 actually. They won 9 consecutive series.
2: Which was it 9?
3: It's their longest streak since a franchise record 11. And you remember this in 1912. Wasn't the year the Titanic sank?

0: 53 Yankees, 27-3, and the 1936 Giants, also 27-3, is the only teams in the live ball era, you know that since 1920, to win 27 plus times in a 30-game span. So what the Red Sox have done, fired their manager back in April, bring in Chad Tracy as the interim, and they've gone on an incredible run to propel them back in the AL playoff race. And, you know, they're not that many games out of just winning the look, you know, if you look where they're at in the division for the AL East, they're right there. I mean, Tampa's having a good year, but who says Boston can track them down? We've seen Detroit have been tracked down like Cleveland 2 years ago.
1: I've got good news.
0: Oh, they're 5 games back in the
1: East. You ready for good news?
0: Yes.
1: That 12-11 win last night for the Red Sox, a final in 13. They had to use 9 pitchers. So a lot of capital to go into one victory last night. And like you mentioned earlier, as tough as things have been going for us, we've been playing these close games. We played close games against the Red Sox in Boston, and then these 3 games in Cincinnati were close. So you can get wiped out from a 13-inning, 12-11 game.
0: Yeah, and, you know, Peyton Tolley's on the mound for them tonight, and he's been good. I mean, all their starters have been pretty good. I think they have since June 1st, they had like a 3.17 team ERA, which is pretty impressive. I believe that's the best in baseball since June 1st. So everything they've been able to do as a team and on this run, and then having guys like Wilson Contreras and Rafaela step up on offensively, and you know they don't have Roman Anthony, a guy they counted on to be their offensive guy, and it's other guys like Chad Durbin, who Dave O'Brien mentioned, like it's guys like that are stepping up for them and being key cogs in their offense.
1: Yeah, he's had a wrist problem and he's been MIA. You know, Chaim Bloom, when he was running their organization, built up all these prospects. All those prospects are now gone. They're now winning. They've traded everybody away. And Roman Anthony is the only one of those prospects that is left.
0: He hasn't played since May 4th.
1: Wow.
0: So far in the season, he played 30 games and he hit .229 with one home run. So a guy that you're counting on being a guy, you know, that you want to lead into the future, he signed like an 8-year, $130 million extension. He's played in 30 games. So the Red Sox are definitely getting other guys like Monasterio and Steve Sachs' nephew, Nick Sogard. All these guys are stepping up. They're not big household. It's not Rafi Devers and David Ortiz stepping up. It's guys like Monasterio and Rafaela.
1: Rafaela has been, I mean, he went after he torched us, he went down to Dodger Stadium and hit a home run in every game. 2-1 of them. He's on fire.
0: And Johnny Dosco did say on this program 2 years ago that in the next 5 years, a Rafaela would win an MVP, and we laughed at him. It could happen.
1: It's just he put a take out there that's 5 years. Like 5 years from now.
0: Yeah.
1: That hot takes are supposed to be now, not you know, the next 10 years. I mean, it's kind of...
0: It was a long-term take.
1: It's against the hot take protocol is what he did.
0: I mean, it's okay to do something.
1: But we can't take it away from him. It's his hot take. But it's a little bit against protocol.
0: It's like, you know, when I said that Cal Raleigh won his 60 home runs this year, I knew that's a season-long take that I got to
1: wait. Did you really do a hot take on that?
0: No, I just said that to you and Johnny before the season started. Then I said, I'll double down. He won't hit 50.
1: Yeah.
0: Well, he might not hit 20. Was he at 12?
1: 12.
0: Yeah, he might not get to 20.
1: I mean, we've talked about disappointing seasons. Where are you if you're a Mariner fan at 56-60?
0: And when you were supposed to be a team that was going to run up, everyone at the beginning of the season had them running away with the AL West.
1: Yeah.
0: And who's in first right now?
1: That would be the Houston Astros. And the Rangers did nothing in second place. They were in first place, did nothing, and they've just started to drop. And here the Astros are, and bang.
0: Well, Seager's back. For, I don't know for how long, but Seager's back. And Wyatt Langford's there. I don't know for how long. But those guys are all back for the Rangers. But, yeah, what Houston's done since they started the year like 14 games under to be back in first place, pretty impressive for the Astros as well.
1: Yeah, Astros having a game and a half lead over the Rangers. Mariners are 3 back. So you look at it with 47, 48, depending on how many games that you've played. You've got these teams. It's still anybody's division. That's what makes it so tough about our fall is that it's still it's anybody's division. I mean, 500

0: essentially has you right there to win the division and be in the postseason.
1: Do you want good news?
0: I always want good news.
1: So last night, I promised everyone I'd go watch our top draft pick. In the Port's 19-6 ass kicking of the San Jose Giants at San Jose Municipal Stadium. But in the first inning, I walked in and I was just standing right there in the concourse. And this is amateur footage on my iPhone 13, so spare me. I'll play the real clip after. But
0: okay.
1: Here's the home run. If you're watching or if you're listening, I apologize. But here's the home run from Drew Burris in the first inning. I mean, amateur footage on my part, but, you know, great swing. Now, that was my footage. Now, here's the actual game broadcast footage.
2: Took him out of Georgia Tech. The 2-0 is swing, and that ball is crushed high and deep out to left. Tejada will turn, and he will watch it go. He's done it again. Drew Burris, his second home run now over his first three games as a professional. And that was a no-doubter. Two batters in. Stockton's ahead 2-0.
1: So Drew Burris, another good game. And it's playing for the Ports. And a game they won 19-6. Shotari Mori, the two-way guy that we have.
0: Two-way player.
1: He pitched yesterday. Yep. He only won an inning and two-thirds, but he did pitch. He started the game and pitched. So a lot of good things going on down in the farm for the Athletics.
0: So our number one pick has gone deep twice in three games.
1: Yep. And then I believe his second game, I think he walked and had an RBI, but he went over. But it doesn't matter. Yesterday, he had another home run.
0: I mean, that.
1: He DH'd yesterday. He didn't play in the field. He DH'd. You know, wanted to get him off his feet for a day.
0: So, it's pretty incredible, right?
1: Yeah.
0: What a start to your career. You start to your professional career. You've hit two home runs in three games. You hit a home run in the second pitch you saw. This kid has bravado. Who was it that we said? Who was it? Oh, Zeno Saris, who said he saw him when Georgia Tech played at Stanford. Mm-hmm. And he said, top of the rail guy, you could tell he's the leader. Everybody follows this guy. He's exactly what you want. We are seeing in baseball shorter, compact guys with extreme power. They are turning up all over the place in baseball now.
1: Yeah, I like what I said. Burris was in the on-deck circle, and I was looking at the bat. I'll just show it to you after. It's on my phone. But the weights he had on there, I was like, what is this bat he's swinging? But he showed it. He put up some power. But, yeah, the contact guys with some power in the game, we're seeing that more and more. I mean, look at a lot of the guys the Brewers have.
0: Yeah.
1: Like Bryce Terang. And
0: but we've seen McGonagall, Max Clark in the last series with Detroit. Earlier, Bazana comes up with the Guardians. I mean, we're seeing this compact, strong, fast. But it shouldn't be shocking. You look at some of the greatest players that we've ever seen. They weren't really tall guys. Willie Mays was not a tall guy. Mickey Mantle was not a tall guy. Very rare that you were Ted Williams in 6'4", or someone like, you know, Frank Thomas, who was just an absolute monster.
1: Or Aaron Judge.
0: Aaron Judge is a freak. You know,
1: even Trout's a huge dude. Well,
0: he's not tall.
1: No, he's
0: he's thick. Yeah. So this shorter, thicker guy is really, and Burris doesn't look. I don't know how tall does it say Burris is.
1: Let's see, because you know, I don't know if he got the official measurement that you know. Remember, whenever they measure everyone for ABS, that everyone's height and weight change or height change. He says he's 5'9".
0: Yeah, so he's basically my size.
1: So he's been 5'9". He has two home runs already. Pretty impressive. I wanted to give you some positive as I did some real scouting last night, not video scouting for the
0: And you got to remember, too, San Jose Municipal Stadium down there, that is a pitcher's yard and has been for decades. The place has been around forever. I played there with San Jose State. That's our home field. That is to hit two home runs in three games there. I know it's warmer out right now, but that's a big ballpark. It's not like he's doing it in a bandbox.
1: And both of them are to, like, left center, which is pretty impressive. So, you know, we'll monitor, see what he does tonight and throughout the weekend. We'll also monitor what Zach Geloff's doing because he's trying to ramp up and get back with a 20 to 25 at-bat progression. So hopefully maybe we'll see Geloff back in Sacramento starting on Monday against the Rays.
0: Yeah, how did Geloff hit a home run in his first game back? Has he done since?
1: I don't think he played last night. I think he had a day off, and I didn't check what he did on, that would have been Wednesday. So, yeah, Tuesday night he had the home run because when we did the Down on the Farm segment with him and Burris and Leo having three hits in the game for Midland.
0: That is going to be something that when we look at, there's 47 games left?
1: Yes.
0: Okay, the 47 games left. It's going to be, okay, how does Geloff finish the season? Remember, he started the season. You weren't really sure what his place was with the organization anymore. And now he's like a must-have again. I'm so happy for Zach Geloff to getting himself back to where we thought he could be, one of the better players. And where he will be long-term, that's a little bit of a mystery, but he's going to have a position here. He's going to play. Where is it? Infield? Is it outfield? We've talked about it. Is it center field? I mean, it's like, it's interesting all the different places he should be able to play.
1: Yeah, we got Max Muncy starting tonight at third, but that's a place he could play.
0: But Burris is a center fielder, yeah. Right? He could be here next year. The way we've seen our first-round picks go up through the organization, could Burris be here next year?
1: I mean, we've seen a lot of guys that have played in the ACC be fast-tracked to the major leagues. Like Chase Burns is a guy who's a starter.
0: Nick Kurtz?
1: Kurtz. I'm looking at the guys. A lot of guys are at Wake Forest. Rhett Lauder, who pitched yesterday two days ago for the Reds, is another guy that was fast-tracked to play to Wake Forest. So maybe Burris will be here in a few years, and because we do know we need to find a center field. Like, Bolte is getting better out there, but Burris is a true center fielder, and I think that he could be the guy, you know, maybe next year, if not 2028 for sure.
0: All righty, that is going to do it for A's Cast Live. We're going to send it to Fenway Park. Well, you'll have Johnny Dosco and Chris Carey. We'll be back Monday,
1: 4:30 against the Rays in West Sacramento.
0: Regular time?
1: Correct, 4:30.
0: All right, enjoy the
1: Joe Torre on Monday.
0: Joe Torre on Monday?
1: Joe Torre.
0: Oh, and we're going to be doing our A's Cast All A's Team in honor of our 125th anniversary. We're going to start promoting that. Each day we'll do the greatest player at each position.
1: Yeah, I'm looking forward to this. You and I and Dan, Double D, Dan Dempster here at NBC have been talking about it, so I'm looking forward to it.
0: All right, everybody, have a great weekend. So up next, Chris Carey and Johnny Dosco, and then we will be back, Shooty Babbitt and I, A's Cast on NBC, and then we'll see you throughout the weekend, back Monday at 4:30.
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9: In 2005, investigators in Palm Beach, Florida began uncovering a dark secret.
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9: There was a wealthy man in Palm Beach who was offering young girls a way to make money. That man was Jeffrey Epstein, and he had set up a system designed to bring him underage girls. Local police and the federal government would investigate and, by their count, find dozens of victims. Epstein would become one of the world's most infamous predators, a man who could have faced decades in prison but served just 13 months in his own wing of a county jail.
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9: 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Truth and Lies, Jeffrey Epstein.
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7: 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Clark going back, still going back near the track, on the track. And Clark reaches up, and Clark robs him of a home run! Oh, what a play by Denzel! He strikes again!
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2: Welcome to the View from the Press Box show for our entire A's cast crew. Ken Korak, Chris Townsend, Jenny Kavnar, Steve Sachs, Shudi Babbitt, and Cody Lyson with Johnny Dosko. I'm Chris Carey at Fenway Park after a three-game series against the Cincinnati Reds. The road trip continues into Boston, and the A's hoping to get a win to start this series against the Red Sox at one of the great churches of baseball. And to kick off our show, there is some news to announce. The Athletics today have announced that the club and general manager David Forrest have mutually agreed to part ways. Continuing this point, A's assistant general manager Dan Feinstein has been named interim general manager for the remainder of the 2026 season, and the A's will begin a comprehensive search for their next general manager. The general manager David Forrest said, and I quote, "It was truly an honor to spend the last 27 years with the A's, especially the last 11 as the GM. This organization is full of incredibly talented, devoted, and good people, and I am lucky to have worked alongside them for so long." We are here in Boston, game one of this three-game series against a red-hot Boston Red Sox team that has really dominated the AL East since the second half. Even earlier than that, they are on a win streak to remember, Johnny Dosko. And before every series, you get the chance to catch up with the A's manager, Mark Kotze.
15: Yeah, I did catch up with Mark Kotze about the David Forrest news, and here's what he had to say.
16: Yeah, I mean, David and I, our friendship started when I was a player, and he was the assistant GM dating back to 2004 when I became an A. And, you know, we've got a lot of history together. Obviously, he hired me to lead this team in 22. We've, you know, grinded through a lot together, you know, and I think the thing I'll miss most is just having him, you know, having him around on a daily basis. And, you know, our friendship is very strong. You know, we've talked, obviously, through this, and, you know, we both, you know, understand our positions of leadership, and that there's obviously a responsibility to that, and I share in that with him, and you know, I'm hopeful that that this group can turn things around and win as many games as possible the rest of the year.
15: Kotze, you know, I knew the relationship was close, and I especially knew it when you signed your extension and he couldn't hold back the tears. I mean, he you know, super close.
16: Yeah, we've been super close. Even when I left the A's to go to the Braves via a trade, we stayed in touch. We've, you know, obviously done a lot together. You know, I shared a story with the media earlier about being here in Fenway together, he traveling with the team as the assistant GM, me betting him he couldn't hit a ball off the monster, and ended up losing that bet. He did hit a ball off the monster. Wow. One heck of a college player, if you don't know that.
15: Yeah,
16: but
15: sure.
16: Went to Harvard, and he had at one point held the hits record there, but I think he lost that a couple years ago. So.
15: You know, talking about this ball club and where it is right now, you got to try to win the day. It's all you can do, Kotze. And then you come into Fenway, a team that's won 31-36. What's the message of the club, right?
16: Yeah, the message is we got to go out and play good fundamental baseball. You know, obviously we know the areas that that have hurt us. You know, one being the injuries, right? You can't replace three of your core players that made up the large portion of our run production, you know, and then the secondary issue is our bullpen. We've had a lot of trouble, you know, with the bullpen, and it's been a topic that we need to address, and we need to obviously improve on. You know, again, in Cincinnati, it cost us some games that we had leads in. So, again, we're going to go out and try to win the day. We're going to try to improve in those areas. Obviously, injuries you can't improve in, but in the areas that are impacting the game right now.
15: How great of a story is Brian Serban just hitting the two home runs, hitting a home run the other day, get the A's close, and you know, he's scrapped and clawed his whole career and gets the big leagues, first big league time since 2022. But what do you say about Serban?
16: Yeah, no, he's definitely one of the guys that's taken advantage of the opportunity that he's been given because of Shea Langley Ayers' injury. So, you know, it's good to see a player that you know, can come up from AAA and help contribute. You know, he was in the big leagues with the Tigers, never really got a great opportunity in speaking with A.J. Hinch, his former manager there. But for him to come up and really swing the bat well, he's catching the ball really well. It's good for him and obviously good for us.
15: One more for you, playing the outfield here. What are the challenges of playing three outfield spots here?
16: Well, the left field, obviously, the big wall behind you. You know, you get comfortable playing it off of that wall. You can use it to your advantage at some point if you get a ball that. You know, a hitter doesn't run out of the box on, or you can deke maybe it being caught and a runner not tagging up. So center field's big. You got a lot of ground to cover out there into that right center gap, and then obviously the pesky pull down right field line that comes up pretty quickly on you.
15: Not an easy day for you. Thanks for taking the time.
16: Yep, thanks for having me. Okay.
15: That's Mark Kotze, our guest. Chris, let's send things back over to you.
17: The A's organization expresses its gratitude for the leadership of David Forrest and his countless contributions to the A's. Now, the 25-year front office member Dan Feinstein will take over as the interim general manager of the A's for the remainder of the season. The focus still remains, Johnny, the same focus in supporting the players, finishing the season strong, and continuing to build for what is expected to be a very bright future that we have seen take place. And the long-term vision and plans remain unchanged as the A's look toward the next chapter of A's baseball.
15: Yeah, try to win some ball games, right? 47 left now, including this one today. And, you know, chance to play spoiler a little bit, right? I mean, the Red Sox, they've won 31-36, playing great baseball. And the A's, an opportunity here to make a statement. Look, they were in all four games. All four of those games at Sutter Ralph Park, the A's were in. The Red Sox, I mean, four tight, low-scoring games. Fun games, and it did not translate on the weekend with the Tigers, but the A's looking forward to this series. Second time they'll see Peyton Tolley, and just try to win some baseball games as you come home next week to play six games in 7 days. And look, you can still, you know, guys can try to prove themselves here. Again, land of opportunity, right? So 47 games left and a chance to make a statement if you're these players.
17: 8-game winning streak for the Red Sox, 10 of their last 11, a possibility for the A's to take a look at this Red Sox team and understand that it can happen to anybody. This is a band of brothers for the A's that has come together amidst the injury, amidst you know, some key members out for the season, and Rooker and likely Langeliers and Kurtz now down, and they have really fought hard in the back end of this season, and maybe this is the place, in a place where they had a lot of success last year, taking 2 of 3 against the Red Sox in a very unfriendly environment at this same point last year, to turn things around and finish the season strong. Johnny Dosco, remember the A's, they faced the Red Sox just a week and some change ago. It's 1 of 3 games they won at Sutter Health Park, but you said it perfectly. They were in those games, and now they will come and face a test in an environment here that is one of the most electric environments in baseball. At the very least, you're going to learn a lot about yourselves and what you are able to do in an environment like this, because the expectation and the hope is that this club will be continually playing in environments like this for years to come when the team opens up in Las Vegas in 2028.
15: Yeah, absolutely. And we'll talk to Feldy here in a little bit about just how hot this team really is and the kind of the historical nature of what they're doing. I mean, having won 31 of their last 36 games, talking to some of the Red Sox broadcasters, and they've never seen anything like it. But, you know, it's not lost on the A's players when they come here, just this historic landmark, what this is, one of the cathedrals of this sport, right? We walked in with Jack Perkins, and he said, you know, I came here as a 12-year-old with my dad, another buddy of mine and his dad, and I didn't really understand fully the history
18: here. He said, but now I look back and I'm so grateful that I had the opportunity to watch some baseball here. And now he got the opportunity to pitch here. It's not lost on him how monumental that is.
17: You walk this stadium, you see the green monster, you see all the fans that are coming onto the field and into the monster to watch batting practice take place. This is a true baseball town. Whether you come out of the hotel, you're driving around, you see Red Sox everywhere. Now that they're winning in the fashion that they are, breaking historical record after historical record, this place is buzzing, and it will be a very fun environment to take in the next three games here in Boston, where the Red Sox have big-time playoff hopes in a National League or American League East division that is very tough.
18: Yeah, I mean, they're five back right now after all that. They're five games back. They are a half game behind the Yankees coming into play today for second place in the AL East. And they're fully entrenched in that wild card. They're in good shape for that. But they're not satisfied with that. They really want to catch the Rays. It's been a special run for this club. And you look at their lineup, it's not the lineup of Red Sox past, right? You don't see a ton of pop in this lineup. I mean, you look at Sogard, Rafaela, Abreu, Durbin's in the cleanup spot, Yoshida, Monasterio, Durant. It's not a lineup if you look at that really scares you on paper, but they seem to find a way, and they're getting outstanding pitching. Of course, Tolley and Bennett, these young guys, good enough pitching where they're able to deal a guy like Conley Early, who's got a great future himself. So, yeah, it's pretty exciting for Red Sox Nation, for sure.
17: One more point, Johnny. Yeah. Last night, a massive victory for the Red Sox to keep their winning streak alive, an eight-game winning streak. They win 12-11 in walk-off fashion in the bottom of the 13th inning here at Fenway Park. What a performance that was.
18: Incredible. Yeah, we watched the last four innings of that game, and it was pretty wild. Great throw by Jaron Duran, really. That saved the game for the Red Sox. And then they find a way with Caleb Durbin, who's been kind of one of the spark plugs to this club. He and Wilson Contreras, kind of the two guys that are just really the spark plugs to this club. And it seems to be a different hero every night with these guys.
17: Johnny, when we return, we're going to open the Feldy files and talk a little bit more about this Red Sox club and what makes them so special when we return on The View from the Press Box Show.
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17: Back at Fenway Park View for the Press Box Show alongside Johnny Dosko. Chris Carey with you ahead of game one of this three-game series against the Boston Red Sox. And before we open the Feldy files, a man that is so statistically sound, historically sound, I got a few numbers for you, Johnny. The Red Sox are 26-3 in their last 29 games beginning July the 3rd. That's the best 29-game span in franchise history. They're the first team in not only Major League history, but NBA or NHL history to win 26-plus games in any 29-game span while entering that span 10 games under 500. History is taking place in front of us right now in Major League Baseball. We got to talk to the TV broadcaster for the Boston Red Sox, Dave O'Brien. He said, there's no words to describe this. So we will bring in David Feldman now to open up the Feldy files and talk about the success of this Red Sox team. Feldy, obviously, we saw them about a week and a half ago, four-game series. They were solid. They had a few come-from-behind victories. It were tightly contested games. The Red Sox took the series 3-1 over the A's. Now it's going to be a very unfriendly environment here at Fenway Park.
1: Yeah, you know, what was great about that series, being a baseball fan, is those four games were fantastic. You know, they were tightly fought, a lot of strategy, a lot of moves being made. It was really fun baseball for those 4 days. So hopefully that this weekend is more of the same. And the numbers that you read off about the Red Sox, what they're doing, it is historic, this run that they're on. But if you go back in time, not all that long ago, back to 1988, the Red Sox did something very similar. In 1988, they got off to a bad start in a division they thought they had a chance to win. They made a managerial change. This time they made it at the All-Star break, a little later than they made the changes. But coming out of the break, that team won 12 in a row and eventually won 19 out of 20. Went 19-1 out of the break to take over first place, eventually winning the AL East. So it is not unheard of for a Boston team to make a managerial change and then go on an incredible run to make the playoffs.
18: This is why you're the best. And I remember that well, Feldy, because I was living in Newport, Rhode Island in the summer of 1988. I came out there for 2 months, and I was selling those mansion tours on the side there for 2 months. But I remember that run that they had in that 1988 team, and it was wild. And the whole New England was just wild as it is. But you look at this team, isn't it funny though, Feldy? You look at this lineup, and it doesn't scare you at all on paper. You look at the lineup that the Red Sox are putting out here today, and you see obviously they've gotten some really good pitching, and they're playing good defense, but does this run by the Red Sox surprise you? Look, baseball's a 60-40 game. Teams don't win 26 of 29. What are your thoughts on that?
1: Well, what makes them special and the ability to go on a run like this is their pitching and their defense. Run prevention. Yeah. They don't allow you to score. Look, they've won 28 straight games when they've scored four or more runs. 28 straight when scoring four, because they're just not allowing runs. And their bullpen, best bullpen ERA in the majors. Yeah. And if they have the lead late, it's over. Whitlock and Chapman, eighth and ninth. And now they're adding the guy from the Giants, Eric Miller. He's got his own scoreless streak of over 15 innings going. This is what makes them so tough. Now, offensively, since the All-Star break, they've been much better.
18: Yeah.
1: You know, Brayu's been terrific, and Chad Durbin's he's turned his season around. He was hitting, just 190, I think, midway through June, and since then he's hitting 333. So the trade that looked so bad, right, giving up Harrison to Milwaukee, they weren't getting much of return, but now Monasterio and Durbin, they're all playing really well. And this is a team that has suffered a lot of injuries, just like the Athletics have gone through. Right? There's no Trevor Story. There's no Tristan Caffey. There's no Garrett Crochet, and they're surviving these injuries.
17: Well, another name that you don't see is Roman Anthony. Roman Anthony's not around right now to help the contributing force that is this Red Sox team effort. And I want to go back to that trade, the Kyle Harrison, Caleb Durbin, Andrew Monasterio, Anthony Seager. All three of those guys are in the lineup tonight for the Red Sox, and they're all impacting the club in one way or another. Caleb Durbin is somebody who seemed like he was born to be a Milwaukee Brewer. We saw him, and I believe he made his debut against the A's last year. And what happened was he went in there, he got a big-time standing ovation. Next thing you know, he's kind of one of the heart and souls of the team, and a more undersized third baseman for Milwaukee. And then they flip him for Kyle Harrison. And you thought immediately, oh, wait, Kyle Harrison, left-handed starter, didn't really get a lot of time with Boston, but a tremendous upside. They're giving away three different players, but three unproven players. And it's turned out to be a mutually beneficial trade for both Milwaukee and Boston, to where now those three guys are getting consistent run every day for the Red Sox because of the absence of a Trevor Story.
1: Yeah, the depth that comes through. And it is Caleb Durbin. I called him Chad Durbin again tonight, Johnny. Royals pitcher from 10 years ago.
18: Yeah, I didn't seem to do that too. Yep, exactly.
1: But no, and that's, these guys have stepped up. And it really did look like the Red Sox got fleeced in this trade, and they were getting ripped. And that's what happens when you're going through such a bad start. 14 games under, nothing's happening. You're looking for reasons, and Kyle Harrison's putting up all-star type numbers for Milwaukee. But now it's starting to pay off, and it's giving them that depth. You know, going into this series, what I think is going to be interesting, especially after last night's game, which was their game against the White Sox, which was tremendous. It was a masterpiece. I was locked into it. I could not turn away. It was so much fun to watch. But their bullpen is shot. Right? They had to bring up another pitcher today. They sent down Weiser to make room. That's going to be interesting to see how they manage the bullpen in this series if the A's can keep these games close. Because I don't know how much, you know, Whitlock and Chapman are going to be available, because they have pitched a lot lately.
18: Yeah, I think the advice that Chad Tracy is going to give Tolley is, you know what? Give us eight or a complete game. We need you tonight, right?
1: Just go out there. You know, give us nine. Nine will be good. If it has to go 10, you know, maybe you give us 10.
18: Exactly. I mean, look, it's just the young pitching to be able to deal Conley early, to me, Feldy, like, that tells you all you need to know, not only about what they have on the mound now, but what they have on the mound in the future. If they don't have those two big prospects and even more coming through the system, they're not dealing Conley early, no matter how much they love having the offense, despite Curtis Meade, of course, getting hurt the second plate appearance of his Red Sox career. I don't think they make that trade if not the faith that they have a lot of pitching coming, don't you think?
1: They do. And I like one thing with Craig Breslow, and I like, you know, making the trade for Adley Rutschman. You know, knowing you're not going to have him for a couple weeks, probably at the earliest. So you get Jake Rogers to come along with him to make sure you have another catcher. But Craig Breslow's trying to win this year.
18: Yes.
1: He's not so worried about down the line as much as he is, let's win now. This is the year that we're playing. This is the year we got to win. And yeah, trading early was a shock. You just don't see trades like that. Controllable, young, talented pitchers being moved, but they knew at that time, like you mentioned earlier, they needed offense. And so they went out and got Kersey, and that's what it was going to take. They moved early in the trading period to make that deal. Now, Durbin gets, Meade gets hurt.
18: Yeah.
1: They have to pivot, and bringing in Rutschman, I think, is going to pay off bigly, not just this year, but next year as well. And I like that. I like that Breslow says we're going to win this season.
17: Feldy, I got one more for you real quick. I talked about it with Johnny. This environment is going to be electric. This is going to be an environment I think a lot of these guys have not seen in a long time. The only thing comparable is maybe Chicago at Wrigley Field when the crowd was rising in the ninth inning with every pitch. It's going to be loud. It's going to be exciting. The energy is going to be there. I think this is an opportunity for some of these young players that are at some point or another probably going to be used as depth when the team is at full strength next year to get the experience in playing like environments like this, because the goal is in the not so distant future for them to routinely be in environments like this.
1: Yeah, you're absolutely right. And bringing up the fact that these are depth players who are playing starting roles right now and getting this experience and playing in this sort of atmosphere, it's so similar to what the A's went through at Wrigley. Because there's nothing like Chicago and Boston when the hometown team is winning. Those stadiums, right, how old they are, over 100-plus years old, and they just rock, and the people are into it, and it, you can feel the community, right? That's a family. You could feel it. And for to be a visiting team and to go through that and to have the opportunity to quiet the crowd, there is nothing quite like being a visiting team, playing in that atmosphere, and having a big moment and having the stadium go silent. I still remember a game in Fenway where the last play of the game was Eric Chavez going way behind third base, almost towards where the A's dugout is down the line, and making this incredible throw, making the last out. No one could believe he made the play, and it just silenced the crowd. The place was empty as you left, and there is no greater feeling than quieting a raucous crowd like that.
18: You know, especially when you have a team like the A's that are struggling, we're going to wrap it up here, Feldy, but, you know, to have the opportunity maybe to take two out of three and upset this club that's on fire, the hottest team in baseball right now, the Red Sox, wouldn't that be satisfying for this young A's club?
1: It'd be huge to go in there. And knowing that they competed with them just over a week ago and we're in every game, and even the games in Cincinnati, all one-run games, they're not that far away. They just got to stop making mistakes, because every mistake they make bites them. So if they can go into Fenway and play clean baseball, they got a chance to surprise them and get some wins.
17: Feldy, you're the absolute man. We love your insight. We love your support. And hopefully we can come back to West Sacramento and see you with a few wins under the A's belt when the A's return home after this series this weekend. Well, that's it from us for David Feldman's insight. And of course, alongside Johnny Dosco and for our entire A's cast crew, Ken Korak, Chris Townsend, Jenny Kavner, Cody Elias, Steve Sachs, and Shooty Babbitt. That is it from us on the View from the Press Box show. You'll hear from us again at 4 o'clock Pacific time when the A's take on the Boston Red Sox for the first of a three-game series at Fenway Park. For now, we're going to send it down to Chris Townsend and Shooty Babbitt for A's Cast on NBC Sports California at the NBC Sports California studios in San Francisco. First pitch is right around the corner from Fenway Park in Boston. But now it's time for A's Cast on NBC Sports California with Chris Townsend and Shooty Babbitt.
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32: On the night before Halloween in 1975, 15-year-old Martha Moxley was murdered in the Tony Bellhaven neighborhood of Greenwich, Connecticut. She was rich and beautiful and loved by all who knew her. For decades, despite intense media scrutiny, police failed to make an arrest. In 2000, 25 years after Martha's murder, her one-time neighbor, Michael Skakel, was arrested. He'd been 15, like her, at the time of the crime. He was also a cousin of the Kennedys.
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32: 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I watched the news. I read the articles. Of course Michael Skakel killed his next-door neighbor Martha Moxley. He beat her to death with a golf club. I knew it. And if you followed the case like I did, I bet you knew it too. My name is Andrew Goldman. I've been a journalist for 30 years. I got involved in this case in 2015. But here's the thing. Once this story got its hooks in me, it wouldn't let me go. From NBC News Studios, Dead Certain, The Martha Moxley Murder is a podcast series that I believe will finally provide a full, true, authoritative account of the Martha Moxley case.
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0: The Athletics are starting a three-game set with the Boston Red Sox tonight from Fenway Park. If you got to go to one road game in the American League, this is the place you got to go. I mean, the history around this ballpark, when you're in the park, it's where all the greats in the American League have played. It doesn't get much better than Fenway. And for the A's, it's time to keep playing hard, keep fighting. They did it in Cincinnati. They need to do it in Boston. Chris Townsend alongside the Super Scout, Shooty Babbitt. We have a news alert. And today's news about our organization. Longtime Athletics employee, general manager since 2015, David Forst and the Athletics have mutually agreed to part ways. David has been such a good friend to so many of us, so integral in the success, if you think of through the early 2000s all the way till now, a very tough moment for a lot of us who have been so close to him. Shooty, I know you've been close to David for many, many years.
1: Long time, not working with him until about 6 years ago. But I will tell you this, it has definitely been an honor to serve under David Forrest, the just most ultimate gentleman, one of the great GMs to work for, very loyal to the guys that work for him, and one of the most tireless workers I know. So when they say parted ways, relieved of duties, that means there's some fine print of things that are going on. But I know David will be fine, whatever he's doing. But, yeah, it's been great. The A's are going to miss him.
0: One of the smartest and great gentlemen in our game, no question about it. But we got to talk also about a baseball game as the Athletics at the Boston Red Sox. Nobody is hotter in all of baseball since June 1st than the Boston Red Sox. You want to talk about an incredible turnaround. The A's, they got their work cut out for them. We're talking A's and Red Sox right here on A's Cast.
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8: A release date has been set for the new biopic starring Nicolas Cage as legendary football coach John Madden.
9: Amazon MGM Studios says that Madden will begin streaming worldwide on November 18th on Prime Video. The film, directed by David O. Russell, is centered on Madden coaching the Oakland Raiders to a Super Bowl victory in 1977 and co-stars Christian Bale as Raiders owner Al Davis. Nicolas Cage has released a promotional video for the movie and said that accepting the role to play this larger-than-life legend has been a highlight for him. I'm Tammy Trujillo.
8: I pray. Drake is hooking up some of his fans in his hometown of Toronto. The rapper hosting his annual Strong Women Stronger Drinks Party, where he gave away over $1 million in cash and gifts to several women throughout the night. At least 10 women earned $50,000 each, others given $100,000 in gifts. Joan Jett is canceling two upcoming concerts in September after having surgery to address a recent injury. The news announced in a post on social media that said the singer underwent orthopedic surgery and won't be able to perform at her upcoming shows in California and Kentucky. Megan Maroney is getting her own American Girl doll. American Girl announcing the debut of a new 18-inch doll made in the singer's likeness. The drop coincides with Maroney's first headlining arena tour, Cloud Nine. The doll, dressed in a glittery pink sequin dress with cowboy boots, and also features a checkered denim outfit as well as a guitar, is set to debut this winter. That's entertainment. I'm Jennifer Bolsoni.
0: All right, let's get into our Diamond Notes. Of course, Diamond Note number one is going to be about the Athletics and David Forrest mutually agreeing to part ways. Dan Feinstein will serve as the interim GM for the rest of the season. You've worked very close in the scouting report with Dan, and you know how great Finney's fantastic.
1: Yeah, you know, I'm going to have to tell a secret. You know, David, the reason why he gave up his job as a general manager, you know, he went to the high school where my son just won the championship last year in Brentwood, and he's going to go down there and be the general manager of my baseball team. No, just make light of a, you know, very emotional day for a lot of people. There are people in this organization that have been here as long as David, and you become like family, and he treated you that way. And all he expected from you was to go out, do your job. When I call you, it won't be that often, but just have the right answer. And any scout that works in this business that's in the situation that I'm in, all you want to do is be held accountable for your actions and for your opinion. And to be in the role in the what I do as far as scouting in my 32nd year, I work for Joe Garagiola, Sandy Alderson, Omar Minaya, and I put David Forrest right up there with these guys. I mean, some of the classiest guys I've ever been around in my life that were in charge of men, and to do the things that they do and give you the confidence of going out doing your job every day. And when family matters come up, something that's outside of baseball, don't even call me. Don't hesitate. Do what you have to do. Take care of your business at home. There's been guys that have had issues, and you never would even known about it. And to see them take care of our beloved buddy Will Schalk, who left here last year, and for them to treat him as an honorable dignitary the way that they did and sending him home, man, it just speaks volume of the precedence that David has set here.
0: Now, he's been with this organization for decades, and I've been able to interview David Forrest going way, way back to when he was an assistant general manager. And I can say with all the executives in the Bay Area that I have interviewed throughout my career, nobody was as honest and as good to people as David Forrest. I will always respect him for his professionalism. Obviously, he's super bright, and what he knows about baseball and how to build a baseball team and how to build that ecosystem and that community that you talked about. But just the way that he's treated all of us for so many years with such great professionalism, I wish him nothing but the best, because he's one of the finest men I've ever met in this game. And of course, Dan Feinstein will take over as the interim GM, and he's going to do a terrific job, and we'll go from there. All right, Diamond Note number two. Well, when you look at the Athletics and you look at the Boston Red Sox, you go back to that date of June 1st. Man, the Boston Red Sox, since June 1st, have the best record in all of baseball. They flipped the switch, and boy, man, look at that run differential, plus 82. You know, you're talking about Boston, like, okay, could they get into the playoff hunt? They're still in the hunt for the East.
1: You know, I'm going to respectfully disagree with you here. You talked about there is no team in baseball any hotter than the Boston Red Sox. There should not be any team in baseball as hot, as upset, is on fire. If you stuck a thermometer in their mouth, they blow the top off of it. As much as they've been getting whooped on, as badly as people have been talking about them, as badly as they've been waiting for the moment to break out and spoil somebody's series or somebody's flow, why not do it right now? They talked about Lawrence brought them together, Uncle Lawrence, and they had a big powwow and kumbaya and all of that kind of stuff. Now they're ready to go out and fight. Let's go out there and fight. Let's go out there and make a statement today. I don't want to hear about the Red Sox and everything they've been doing. Man, I ain't no Red Sox fan. I'm still upset how they used to always come and invade other stadiums that we were playing in with all their fans. So I'm whoopee-doo. Okay, this is A's baseball, and today is a different day. So that's how I look at it, Chris Townsend.
0: You're talking a big game today, huh?
1: Well, you got to say
0: it with your chest. You ready to fight today, Shooty Babbitt?
1: You got to say it with your chest, bro.
0: Well, Shea Langeliers, you know, one of the things that we've learned about Shea Langeliers is what a heck of a teammate. Voted the Heart and Hustle Award. He's the 2026 winner. Last year, it was Brent Rooker. He's the fourth catcher to get this award. And he showed you so much this year. You look at these numbers right here for Shea Langeliers. This is good for a catcher's full season. Obviously, with the knee surgery, he won't have the full season. But, man, he has grown up to be one of the better players in the American League. He started the All-Star game at catcher. And not only this, the way he's adapted to ABS, we're not sure how long you're going to be able to challenge ABS, because we do believe at some point ABS will be there for every single pitch. But you look at his challenge, you look at his win rate. I mean, everything that you see with Shea Langeliers, He has gotten better. And right now, Shooty, you look at his age, where he is right in his baseball prime.
1: Ian, first of all, I know we like to say what could have been, but just imagine had he got an opportunity to play this whole thing out. I mean, he's already had a Hall of Fame season as far as what he's been able to do on the field and off the field with the accomplishments and the welcome of his child with him and his beautiful wife. But to put up the numbers, what have we ran out there? 40 different pitchers for them to be confident in the guy that they have not thrown to a lot and for him to handle it the way that they have. And you talk about that ABS situation. There are a lot of teams that are still trying to figure out how they're going to manipulate it. One thing about Shea is that you can tell he's not one of those guys that's been the guys that's always trying to steal strikes and snatch a moment. He understands I've always practiced the way I play, not play the way that I practice. So now if I'm doing this and they hit my glove, I know it's a feel. It's just like instinct. So you're absolutely right. I think it's a great thing to bring to light. He's done a tremendous job back there, man. And had it not been for the big dumper and what he did last year, we'd have been talking even more highly about what Shane Langelier. So when you talk about top five catchers in the game right now, I'll arm wrestle you if you can find up with four guys that are better than he is.
0: The consistency and the way he has grown, if it was on a chart, right, it's just of where he first got to us, the way where he is now, he's one of the best players in the American League, and it's been a lot of fun to watch him grow, and it's going to watch a lot of fun to watch him really stay at that level of an elite catcher, because you know, Shooty, you scout so many guys. To have a guy with his throwing ability and his hitting ability, and he's one of the fastest guys on the team, just not catchers on the team, we're watching something special.
1: Yeah, it's probably good that he did get hurt before the trade deadline, because there had been a whole lot of propaganda being thrown out there about him being available, because there were a lot of teams talking about the possibilities for sure.
0: Coming up, one of the top TV faces in all of baseball, Dave O'Brien from the Boston Red Sox, is going to join us. And we're going to talk to Jenny in Dallas. We're going to Fenway Park. Coming up next, right here on A's Cast.
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0: Say the toughest 27 outs to get in all of baseball is at Fenway Park. You played there, Shooty. It's not easy. A lot of quirky things going on.
1: Yeah, no doubt about it. I mean, just the way that it's made. I mean, you walk in there, things just don't look right. But it takes a little while for you to get accustomed to it, that's for sure.
0: Let's get to Jenny and Dallas at Fenway Park for the changeup. You know, if you guys were visiting there a couple months ago, it would have felt totally different. Now they've had the best record since June 1st. What's it like in Boston right now around the Red Sox? Because they're the hottest team in baseball.
2: Well, apparently they've caught lightning in a bottle, and they're going to sell that now, and it's just magical as can be here. They'll win the World Series. Go put your money down. It's fine. Vibes are high, as you can imagine. And really, it's to the point now that there's been so many different historical runs throughout the last, you know, really 6 weeks of what this team has been able to do. It's hard to pick out a favorite. And now it's not just, oh, this run is the best ever in Boston Red Sox franchise history, which is pretty deep. It's starting to match some pretty amazing records in baseball. So as you can imagine, each and every night, I think too, Dallas, the fashion they're winning in, it's not like they're blowing teams out, it's these come from behind late inning exciting wins.
3: Well, that's what good teams do, right? They find different ways to win ball games, whether it's a bludgeoning of the baseball or winning on the margins, making the plays that you have to, taking advantage of some of the mistakes that the other teams kind of give up and show you this is an opportunity to take advantage right now. And the Red Sox have done a fantastic job of that. I can think back to the beginning of the season, to your point, there were people clamoring for the jobs of everybody. Like, they wanted the popcorn vendor gone. And now it's a completely different vibe check. We were out last night watching the tail end of that ball game unfold. And I got to tell you, everybody in the building, the bartender included, was pausing and putting on hold service. Sorry, do you see what's going on right now? The Sox are about to win another one. And that's exactly what happened.
1: Looking at our young team, seeing how the Red Sox fans traveled when they came up in our yard and took over the joint, seemed like they're a little bit intimidated when that happened. Going into the Red Sox, being a team that's playing poorly right now with an opportunity to make a statement, how good would it seem to see guys just go out there, play aggressively, and just try to make things happen from the first pitch until the last?
2: Shooty, I know that you think this place is corks all over it and it's kind of funky to get used to in the beginning, but it is really fun to watch the wide eyes of the young guys, the rookies coming out here. And obviously that's what the roster is made up of a lot in the starting lineup with some of the injuries. But you just hear the conversations. You know, I heard Henry Bolte talk about this place and like the excitement. It's almost like that joy for baseball and the excitement of what history in this ballpark can bring. And you hope they bring that to the plate with them, right? You mentioned the statement they could make. It's a hot team. And Dallas, you know better than anybody with familiarity in the schedule. This is a lot of the pitching staff that you just saw a week and a half ago. Hopefully you can take advantage of that.
3: Time to make the adjustments, because you're wanting to see some familiar arms who had some success against you, some guys that you put together quality at bats against, but maybe you'd like to have a little more to show for it this time around. So you go back to the drawing board, you try to nitpick certain areas where you think you might be able to capitalize and close the gap, because there's no question that this team is as hot as they have ever been, as you said, Jenny, really in the history of everdom. And I think that speaks volumes for what this team in the Athletics have to do right now, is block out that noise, block out all the mumbo jumbo that comes along with the Red Sox being world beaters right now, and go get after it.
0: Good stuff, and we'll talk to you tomorrow at Fenway Park. Earlier today, we're going to go over the starting lineup today, brought to you by your California Ford dealers. Henry Bolte's leading off, playing center field. Hey, Shooty, that's very interesting. Jacob Wilson at shortstop hitting second. Jonah Heim behind the dish hitting third. Tyler Soderstrom out in left field hitting fourth. Tommy White, he's going to play the hot corner and he's going to hit fifth. Brian Servin with the big home run late in the game yesterday will DH and hit seventh. Lawrence Butler in right field hitting seventh. Max Muncy is going to be at third base out in center. And Jonathan Ornelas will be at second base, and he is hitting ninth. Earlier today on my talk show, Ace Cast Live, Dave O'Brien, he is the face of Red Sox television on NESN, and we talked about the change in Boston and how it has worked for the Sox. You've seen change earlier this year. We're seeing change today with our front office. How are you?
4: Well, what a day for you guys. And it's amazing in a six-month season how things can change so dramatically and expectations become problems eventually. It certainly was that way with the Red Sox. And at the beginning of the season, you guys were talking about Alex Cora getting fired.

0: I've never seen a manager get fired in April.
1: Yeah.
0: You know, and a guy who, as you said, won a World Series for the Red Sox and is widely considered one of the best managers in baseball. And then, you know, to have the struggle occur for the first 3 months, worse than a struggle, this was a bad baseball team, or at least it was playing badly at that time. And to have, as the A's come to town, to have this happening, this magic carpet ride of a season, really is incredible.
1: Well, change can really be good for you if it's done at the right time. And we can go to the football team there in New England. When you think of the Patriots, you would have thought we can never win anything without Tom Brady and Bill Belichick. And next thing you know, the Patriots were in the Super Bowl last year without Bill Belichick and without Tom Brady. So change sometimes. And Craig Breslow, we've known him for years, as he used to come on my pregame show all the time. We were one of the first people to call him the smartest man in baseball. People wanted to run him out of town. How are people feeling now after that crazy win over the White Sox last night? How are we feeling about my guy Brez now?
0: Yeah, just a little bit different, you know. It's actually been the case for a while here for Craig Breslow. I think he was getting skewered, you know, at the beginning of the season and kept stepping forward and saying, I believe in this team. We believe in this team. The guys that were acquired, guys like Monasterio and Durbin from Milwaukee and Sonny Gray and Ranger Suarez. And the funny thing about it all the way through the losing period of this season, Chris, was the pitching was outstanding. And he's a pitching guy. And he and Andrew Bailey, who was retained and not fired along with all the other coaches, have a great bond and a great relationship, as you know. And it's really paid off. I think the two of them are finally beginning to get a lot of kudos. They're getting a lot of applause and flowers from people here in Boston. And it's not just because of this extraordinary 31-5. It's because the pitching has been as solid as it has been and so good. And now he goes out and he gets Adley Rutschman to give the Red Sox a stud catcher, which I still think is the second best deal made at the trade deadline, the other one being Tarik Skubal.
1: Coming up, we're going to have the pitching match for you. Pitching matchup, when you look at Jack Perkins, he's been striking out a lot of guys. Got to stay away from that one big inning. We'll address it next right here on A's Cast.
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1: News alert, if you're just joining us, the Athletics and General Manager David Force mutually agreed to part ways. Dan Feinstein will serve as the interim GM for the rest of the season. Time for the pitching matchup brought to you by the injury attorneys of Ashton and Price. Toley up against Perkins. Interesting matchup. Both guys going to strike out a lot of batters.
21: Yeah, and both guys pitched well in their last matchup, so it'll be interesting to see how the hitters make the adjustments because, man, besides one bad pitch for each guy, they bothly could have been qualified for the win in this game.
1: What does this say to you when you start looking at the numbers for Jack Perkins and you see a ton of strikeouts? There is a lot of swing and miss there.
21: I see a guy that has made some adjustments because typically a guy that comes from the bullpen, they are throwers, and they throw a lot of pitches because they're trying to strike a lot of guys out. And I think what Jack, the reason why he has been the recipient of one bad inning, because sometimes he tries to be a little too perfect to not be a thrower. And while he's making this ascension to being a regular starter, sometimes you're just going to have to pitch backwards a little bit and trust your stuff. I think the way he's commanding the fastball is setting up his breaking stuff, and I think that is huge for all these young pitchers in this rotation right now because it's all about fastball command to set up that secondary stuff.
1: And Toley's got a big personality. They're loving him in Beantown. We've seen him. I mean, he's a tough customer. He's one of their top guys.
21: Well, for a guy that's left-handed and big as he is, he's not a power guy. He's a touch-and-feel guy. He made one mistake in the fifth inning or the top half of the sixth to Jonah, who shot him out of the yard. But other than that, he was in total control, pitching backwards. I think our young lefties over there watching this game tonight should get a notepad out and a pencil and watch the way that this man goes about his business. The sequences in which he uses his pitches, he does not repeat in the same place. And velocity-wise, he's going to add and he's going to subtract. And he's not going to try to overpower you. He'll reach back and get a little more when he needs it. But for the most part, he would rather you be a little tardy than a little bit ahead.
1: You know, for years, and this dates way back, the Red Sox really didn't want a whole lot of left-handers because when you're pitching at home and you're going to stack the lineup with right-handers, they're going to pepper the Green Monster with a bunch of doubles and potential home runs. So to have a left-handed guy, we've seen it over the years. I remember Bruce Hurst back in your day, certain guys that they looked at. But for the most part, you've always wanted right-handed power pitching in the rotation for the Red Sox.
21: And I think you make a great point in the reason why he has been successful, because he teases you. He appetizes or he feeds your appetite with stuff that you think that you can pull out of the yard, but the last minute, the cut, the movement, the sink, the less velocity, it's weak contact, and it's a lot of rollovers and soft pop-ups. So sometimes, for the most part, when you have guys that are capable of pitching in confines like that, they have you eating out of their hands because right away as a right-hander, you're like, oh, boy, I got a chance to hit one out of this yard today because I know he's going to come in here with that weak stuff, but that weak stuff is what he's trying to get you to.
1: You mean he pitches?
21: Oh, boy.
1: He's not a thrower? And, he pitches?
21: And don't even sweat.
1: All right, matchup of the day, we got streaks. Well, you had bravado going earlier, Shooty. You're sticking out your chest. Red Sox had a big comeback win in 13 last night against the White Sox. They've now won 8 straight. Unfortunately for the A's, they've lost 8 straight. Somebody's streak is going to change dramatically tonight.
21: Yeah, and if they don't start playing better, those regular direct deposits in their checking account, come October. Oh. They won't be regular either. So, yeah, somebody got to make a statement here to get some momentum going.
0: You go to Fenway Park, you feel like you go back in time. It's a great play.
21: It is, man.
0: Awesome. Game one of the three-game set coming up next between the Athletics and the Red Sox. Enjoy, everybody, and we'll talk to you after the ballgame.
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23: 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It's fair, it's trouble. It's gone!
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24: Drilled to left center field. This is a no-doubter. Swung on, gone. Langoliers is just amazing.
22: And epic moments.
25: I'm batting left. And the pitch to Jonas.
24: Drilled to right, and that's a grand slam. And the A's are back in. A line shot over the bullpen into the berm.
22: Now for the call of today's game, here's Johnny Dosco and Chris Carey.
26: Hi, everybody. We're at Fenway Park here in Boston, and another packed house here at Fenway Park. The red-hot Red Sox, who have won 8 straight. They've won 26 of 29. They've won 31 of 35, the hottest team in baseball. And they find themselves with a record of 63 and 51 on the year, just 5 games off the pace in the AL East. And the A's come to town 45 and 70, A's having lost 8 straight. And pitching matchup will feature the right-hander Jack Perkins and the left-hander Peyton Tolley. And we now have our national anthem.

0: What a beautiful national anthem. Olivia Pellegrino with our anthem here at Fenway Park. As we get you ready for the Athletics and the Red Sox, we'll take a break and come back with more after this.
1: 6:30 a.m., your alarm goes off. You jolt awake and start thinking about fueling your gut? Okay, probably not. 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
0: Back here at Fenway Park, some news today on the A's front. The A's and David Forrest have mutually agreed to part ways. The assistant general manager, Dan Feinstein, has been named the interim general manager. David has been an integral part of the A's organization nearly three decades, played a major role in shaping the club's baseball operations department and contributing to many successful ball clubs. The organization expresses its gratitude for his leadership and countless contributions. Dan Feinstein, more than 25 years with the A's, will lead the department while the organization conducts a search for its next general manager. A's made it clear that their focus remains on supporting the players, finishing the season strong, and continuing the build for the future. Well, Chris, the A's and the Red Sox tonight, and look, you have two teams kind of going opposite direction. I mean, the Red Sox have won 31 of 36. The A's have lost 32 of 39. It's baseball, and you never know what can happen. And it starts tonight with Jack Perkins.
3: It absolutely does, Johnny. Jack Perkins takes the ball for the A's, who are at 45 and 70. I guess now's the time that we look at these lineups. How about it? Henry Bolte is going to lead off and play center field, and Jacob Wilson bats second. He's at shortstop. Jonah Heim, the number three hitter, is catching for Mark Kotze's club. Tyler Soderstrom cleans up and plays left field with Tommy White at first base batting fifth. Brian Servin is the number six hitter. He is DHing today after a big home run yesterday. Lawrence Butler is the number seven hitter in right field. Max Muncy bats eighth and plays third base with Jonathan Ornelas rounding out the order, batting ninth and playing second. The Red Sox at 63-51. Nick Sogard is the number one hitter. He's playing at first base. Seidon Rafaela bats second in center field. Willier Abreu is the number three hitter in right field. The third baseman, Caleb Durbin, cleans up for Chad Tracy's club, batting fourth. Masataka Yoshida is the number five hitter at DH for the Red Sox. Andrew Monasterio bats sixth and plays shortstop. Jaron Duran is the number seven hitter in left field, with Anthony Siegler batting eighth and playing second base. And Jake Rogers rounds out the order, batting ninth and catching for the Red Sox. Well, tonight's key performers and the first inning are both brought to you by Golden State Lumber and Showrooms. With the premier inventory across the Bay Area, Sacramento, and Stockton, the best choose Golden State Lumber and Showrooms. Well, this is going to be an interesting one because the Red Sox, you can pick an impact performer from top to bottom, but my pick for the Red Sox is going to be Peyton Tolley. The bullpen has been completely taxed after the 13-inning thriller last night right here at Fenway Park. They've had to make a move or two out of their bullpen, so they will have limited arms available tonight, you would expect. Tolley needs to be able to go deep in this game for the Red Sox, addressing a young A's lineup. My other pick and impact performer for the A's is Jacob Wilson. He had five hits last year at this ballpark at Fenway Park at around the same point in time. He's one of a few guys that has the most experience addressing an environment like this, which is going to be a capacity crowd, a very loud, excited Red Sox fan base that is pushing for not maybe only a wild card spot, but maybe even now in the hunt for a possible division victory.
0: I want to make sure I don't repeat what you said. What was your first?
3: Peyton Tolley.
0: Okay. Well, my first key performer is anybody up for the A's in the first inning. Because what I want to see from the A's, you want to see them just get to Peyton Tolley early. Get that pitch count up early. You know, put together six or seven batters in that first inning. Get a couple of runs because, as you said, the bullpen right now is very thin for this ball club. You don't want Peyton Tolley going into the seventh or the eighth or, God forbid, a complete game because this Red Sox bullpen is taxed. So find a way. So I guess my key performer is anybody that comes up in inning number one. And the second second key performer to me is Jack Perkins, because Perkins came here as a 12-year-old. He understands, we talked about, he understands the history here. He's excited for this start. He's got a lot of adrenaline going. So that's my other key performer.
3: Johnny, thank you very much. The Red Sox are almost set to take the field. They're wearing their Green Monster-inspired City Connect uniforms with that Red Sox Green Monster kind of faded green color, yellow numbering on the front, and then white numbering and lettering on the back in front. The Red Sox are taking the field. The A's, of course, in their road gray uniforms. Johnny, a beautiful night in Boston. We've been treated to a night or two here that we will remember for the rest of this season. A reminder, folks, this copyrighted broadcast is presented by Authority of the Athletics and may not be reproduced or retransmitted in any form, and the accounts and descriptions of this game may not be disseminated without the express written consent of the Athletics. And now for the play-by-play, here is Johnny Dosko.
0: All right, well, Peyton Tolley, the left-hander, who is 6-6, 3.30 ERA, gets the call here. He'll face Hank Bolte, Jacob Wilson, and Jonah Heim. Defensively for the Red Sox, it is Nick Sogard at first base. Anthony Siegler is at second base. Andrew Monasterio is the shortstop. Caleb Durbin's over at third, with Jaron Duran in left, Seydon Rafaela in center, and Willier Abreu is over in right. Doing the catching is Jake Rogers, and on the hill, the left-hander Peyton Tolley. Now, the umpires for the game today, Manny Gonzalez has the balls and strikes, Tom Hanahan at first, it's Ron Culpa at second, and Scott Berry is over at third. This is game number 116 for the A's, 45-70. The A's are 13.5 back in the AL West. They are 21-36 at home, 24-34 on the road, and 17-34 at the home ballpark in West Sacramento. Of course, we say home because six of those games were in Las Vegas, where the A's were 4-2 against the Brewers and the Rockies. Here we go. Hank Bolte to lead things off, 2-for-10 against the Red Sox in that series last week, as Tolley delivers first pitch, a fastball that's chased and missed. We're underway, and the count is 0-1. That first fastball at 98 from Peyton Tolley. -92 degrees at first pitch, as the next pitch is a fastball that misses high at 97, and the count is 1-1 on Bolte. Bolte, 259, four homers and 21 driven in. Tolley, the leg kick and the 1-1 pitch. That's chased and missed through a cutter at 90. And it's now 1-2 on Bolte. A's were swept by the Reds, but they lost all three games by just one run. A's are trying to snap an eight-game skid. Red Sox trying to extend their eight-game winning streak. As Tolley to the plate and the pitch. Checks his swing. Did he go? He did. Down he goes. So Bolte strikes out, one away. And that will bring up the shortstop, Jacob Wilson.
3: One thing I love about this ballpark, Johnny, is just watching the fans flood in the first inning. You know, they're getting their hot dogs and their beer, and then they're finding their seats, and you start to see this place get packed out as the game progresses.
0: Oh, yeah. They are into every pitch, too. This team on historic run. Jacob Wilson, 270, seven homers and 36 driven in. Wind blowing out to center. Not too hard right now. As Tolley out of his windup, and the pitch to Wilson is taken a little high with the first pitch fastball at 98. One ball and no strikes. Wilson 4-for-17 against Boston in the ball games at Sutter Health Park. Here's the 1-0 pitch. Tolley delivers. That one fouled back. And it's now 1-1. For Peyton Tolley, He's had a fine year. His last start against the Dodgers, he had a no decision. Six innings, nine hits, and two runs. He walked two and struck out seven. The Red Sox swept that series against L.A. So 1-1 pitch is hit foul right side out of play. It's now 1-2.
3: This is a good pitcher. Last time that Peyton Tolley pitched against the A's at this ballpark, he was coming out of the bullpen. So now he has really established himself as a great starter in the American League, a great young left-handed starter, and now he makes a start here against the A's.
0: Yeah, and he wasn't overly sharp, CC. The 1-2 pitch, he swung a little slow roller under the glove of Tolley. It's going to be barehanded by Monasterio. Throws to first and got him. Nice play. It got past Tolley, and Monasterio made a nice play, and Tolley telling him so. Goes 6-3 on the putout. Monasterio had to barehand that ball on the run and throw to first. Didn't have time to scoop it up with the glove and transfer glove hand to throwing hand. So two down. Here's Jonah Heim.
3: This is a smooth defensive shortstop in Andrew Monasterio. However, we saw him make a few errors in West Sacramento.
0: Here is Jonah Heim, a switch hitter batting from the right side. As the pitch, that's chased and missed, and it's 0-1 on a first pitch fastball. Again, 98 from Peyton Tolley. Heim, 231, 11 homers, 36 driven in. As Tolley, the leg kick of the 0-1 pitch. Fastball chased and missed. That one 99. And it's quickly 0-2 on Jonah Heim. Coaching at first base, Ryan Christensen. Over at third is Bobby Crosby. Outfield straight away. As the lefty to the plate, the 0-2 pitch is chased and missed. Down he goes. So solid inning for Tolley. Works a 1-2-3 first, strikes out two in the process. We're through half an inning. It's the A's nothing, and the Red Sox are coming up.
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0: First, he's failing to score in their half. The first is Jack Perkins gets the call, and he'll face Nick Sogard. Sogard, 242, no homers, three driven in, digging in from the left side. As Perkins out of his windup, and the pitch to Sogard is taken for a strike on the outside edge. First pitch fastball, 95. It's 0-1. Perkins comes in 2-7, 6.72 ERA. Aim of the bag at third is Max Muncy. He's about 18 feet off the line. As Perkins to the plate and the pitch is hit foul. Into the photographer's well, third base side, and it's quickly 0-2 on Sogard. Defensively for the Athletics, it's Tommy White at first base, Jonathan Ornelas at second. The shortstop is Jacob Wilson. And Max Muncy is over at third. Out of his windup is Perkins in the 0-2 pitch. Swung on a miss. Got him on three pitches. That fastball 96. So Sogard strikes out one away. And that'll bring up Seidon Rafael. It's Tyler Soderstrom in left. Hank Bolte in center. Over in right is Lawrence Butler. Jonah Heim doing the catching. And the right-hander, Jack Perkins, is on the hill. Here's Rafael up. A right-handed hitter. 287, 15 homers, 59 driven in. As Perkins delivers, pitch is swung on, a fly ball to right field. Butler going back, has some room. He's about 8 feet from the track as he makes the catch. And there are two away. So two outs in the first. Here is Willie Abreu. You know, for Jack Perkins, and we walked with him into Fenway Park, and he was smiling, looking around, and he said, you know, I was here before. I said, when? He said, I was 12 years old. And I came here with my dad, a buddy, and his dad. And he said, I really didn't understand the kind of significance of this place. Yeah, he said, it was pretty awesome, a big league ballpark. I hadn't been to too many big league ballparks being from Indiana. But he said it was quite the thrill for him. As Willie Abreu stands up there from the left side, and the first pitch is taken low, one ball and no strike. So it wasn't lost on Jack.
3: No, and Jack, I mean, experiencing new ballparks as a pitcher for the first time may not be a greater experience, a greater moment for him. Maybe Wrigley Field being from Indiana, but then Fenway Park.
0: There's a 1-0 pitch. Breaking ball for a strike. Good pitch on the outside edge. A little sweeper, and it's 1-1.
3: You made a great point about the hitters for the A's in the first inning being impact players. I think the same could be said for Jack Perkins in the first inning. You start off strong, it can set the tone for the rest of the series, truly.
0: There's a 1-1 pitch. That misses outside with a changeup, and it's 2-1, especially for Perkins. And look, this wasn't his home ballpark growing up, but he had a lot of, he told me he's going to have a lot of adrenaline for this game just because it is Fenway Park. Well off the line at third is Muncy as the 2-1 pitch. That misses high. Now 3-1 on Abreu. 2-for-16 in that series in West Sacramento.
3: Yeah, but his last seven games, 3-21 with 5 home runs. He had 3 home runs in the White Sox series alone.
0: Yeah, what a game last night that Red Sox-White Sox game was. The pitch is chopped foul at home plate, and it's 3-2. Oh, it's the last 4 innings of that game. It was just great drama throughout. Jaron Duran making that phenomenal throw from left field. Keep the game going. Obviously, they're the home team, but shut down a run, and then it set it up for the Red Sox to get the big hit from Caleb Durbin. And the Red Sox magical season continues. Abreu walking around. That got his foot. So just trying to walk it off a little bit. And it looks like they're going to go out and check on him. We're glad you're with us here. This is game one of a 3-game set. A's return home Monday. Take on the Tampa Bay Rays. Rays will be in town for 3 off day Thursday the 13th. Then the Rangers in town over the weekend. Hope you join us. Love to see you out there at the ballpark. So they're tending to Willie Abreu and the A's and the Red Sox. Red Sox took 3 out of 4 in West Sacramento, but again, all 4 games, very compelling. Chad Tracy went out along with the athletic trainer to check on Willie Abreu. He's ready to go now. Shortstop Wilson shaded up the middle. Muncy playing where the shortstop normally would be playing. As Abreu gathers himself and now digs back into the left side of the batter's box. 3-2 the count. Jack looking over that glove as he steers into Heim. Here's the 3-2 pitch. That misses away. Ball 4. So a 2-out walk to Willie Abreu. And that will bring up last night's hero, the third baseman, Caleb Durbin. For Perkins, his last start was on August the 1st against the Tigers. 5 1/3, 9 hits and 6 runs. He walked 1. He struck out a season-high 9. Caleb Durbin, a right-handed hitter. Here's the pitch. That's a little dribbler foul behind home plate. And it's 0-1. Durbin, 251, 11 homers and 51 driven in. Was 5-for-14 in that series in West Sacramento. You illustrated the point about Caleb Durbin pretty well, the way that moved with the three teams, right? And for Durbin, you know, he was a spark plug with the Brewers, too. I mean, that was not an easy guy for them to let go. There's the 0-1 pitch. That misses away with a sweeper, and it's 1-1.
3: A player that was born in Lake Forest, Illinois, which was close to Milwaukee, did end up going to a lot of Brewer games. Don't know if he was a Brewer fan or a Cub fan, but close to home, embraced by that fan base, and then immediately flipped to Boston.
0: And we saw his debut and how much he was embraced by the Brewer fans. The Red Sox fans are loving him. The 1-1 pitch, that's chased and missed. Good cutter. It's now 1-2.
3: And I don't know how to capture what he is more than saying he is a blue-collar player. He grinds out at-bats. He can hit for power. He defends. He's fundamentally sound. He's not the biggest guy in the game of baseball, but he's got a lot of heart.
0: 1-2 the count on Caleb Durbin. The runner at first is Abreu. Perkins from the far first base side of the rubber. He's at the belt. And the 1-2 pitch is hit foul, right side out of play. Remains at 1-2 on Durbin. We're at historic Fenway Park. Red Sox, they have not played their best baseball here at home this year. They're 28-29 here at Fenway and 35-22 on the road. Jack Perkins about ready to deliver his 15th pitch. Instead, goes over to first to keep an eye on Abreu, and Willier gets back. You know, that game that Red Sox played 4 hours and 23 minutes last night, and that was the third longest major league game since they introduced the ghost runner. Pitches hit foul toward the on-deck circle of the Red Sox. It remains at 1-2. So third longest game time-wise.
3: I know your long stint in the PCL. I'm sure there were a few 4-hour, 23-minute, nine-inning games for you.
0: Especially in Reno and places like that. Absolutely. Yeah, I can't imagine. It's funny. You can't even imagine how long. I mean, right now, if you have a 4-hour, 10-minute game now, you wonder how long that would be without pitch timer.
3: 2 hours and 40 minutes feels long now.
0: Right? So spoiled now. Right-hander looks in, though. 1-2 pitch from Perkins is swung on, and a little pop fly down the left field line. Might be trouble. Soderstrom coming up, going out. Wilson, it's Jacob Wilson to make the catch in shallow left field, and the inning is over. So no runs, walk, one left. We're through an inning. A's and Red Sox, no score.
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14: Caffeine can be really good for you and help a lot of things, and caffeine can be kind of bad for you.
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14: Naturally, it's in the coffee bean and in chocolate and tea, but it's also added artificially in things like soda. 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It's blocking that adenosine. You're going to feel alert and awake. It's got that adrenaline going, and it's rewarding you with the dopamine. I mentioned the vicious cycle, the inevitable crash.
15: Right.
14: Like any stimulant drug, and you want more of it. 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All right, how about some health benefits?
15: Right.
14: They found everything from not develop Parkinson's disease to dropping your risk of various cancers.
15: Well, coffee actually is shown to reduce your risk of diabetes.
14: 4 cups a day, 50% less chance of mouth and throat cancer.
15: You should eat more grapefruit because grapefruit contains something called narigin, and it actually slows the removal of caffeine from your brain.
14: Okay.
15: So you enjoy its effects longer.
14: Nice.
15: Yeah.
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0: Second inning of today's game is brought to you by California Community Colleges. We have a scoreless game. We go to the second. And once again, here's Chris.
3: Tyler Soderstrom will lead things off for the A's. The left-handed pitcher, Tolley, fires a fastball, and it is fouled away off to the left side. Soderstrom, a left-handed hitter, 245, 17 home runs, 52 batted in, went 3-for-9 with a double and two RBIs in Cincinnati. A one home, an inner working sinker, and it twists around Soderstrom, who spins through a swing 0-2. Soderstrom's on a five-game hitting streak, has hit safely in every game he's played in the month of August. Not too much of a shift on for the left-handed hitter. Soderstrom in the 0-2 pitch is a high cutter, one ball and two strikes. Hardly any clouds in the sky above Fenway Park. Some wispy cirrus clouds deep in the background as you look behind Fenway Park. A 1-2 pitch, inner working sinker. Soderstrom handcuffed on the check swing, down by his ankles, and he's called out on strikes as a swing and a miss. And Mark Kotze is jawing to the home plate umpire. He's out of the dugout. Soderstrom still giving his thoughts to the home plate umpire, Manny Gonzalez. And this pitch, Soderstrom said he held up, and Mark Kotze is trying to explain to him that in the process of turning and trying to get out of the way of the pitch, that that's not a swing.
0: Yeah, I don't think I've ever seen Soderstrom that hot on a strikeout that he disagreed with. I mean, he was not happy with that at all.
3: There is out number one, fourth out for Tolley, and Tommy White is up, taking high and away on a fastball, one ball and no strikes. Three strikeouts for Tolley from Stillwater, Oklahoma. The 1-0 pitch. White will foul it off to the right side and into a sea of Sox supporters. White, a right-handed hitter, 278, no home runs, zero RBIs in 72 big league at-bats. He went 3-for-12 in Cincinnati. One ball and one strike to White. And he goes and swings and misses on a high fastball, 1-2. Well above the strike zone, located by Tolley. He's been unafraid to climb the ladder against right-handed hitting this year. Tommy in there is the first baseman of choice. The left-handed pitcher, Tolley, on the mound. A high set on third base side of the rubber. Now he will wind up the 1-2 pitch. And it is low, a check swing on the curveball. The appeal down to first, and Tom Hanahan waves the safe sign, two balls and two strikes. Anthony Siegler shades second base. Sogard off the first base bag, and the 2-2 pitch comes home, and White will spoil it foul. We mentioned Boston on an eight-game winning streak, winning 26 of their last 29, 26-3. Are the Boston Red Sox. The pitch to White, a 2-2 pitch, is fouled away. A fastball again, and Tommy White spoils another.
0: They rarely see a run like this in baseball. Baseball is such a 60-40 game, right? Best teams mostly at 600. Worst teams at playing 400 baseball. So to have a run like this, very unique in this sport.
3: 2-2. A swing and a miss on a curveball working in. It looked like a back foot curveball at 87 miles per hour. And White will be down on strikes. Four strikeouts in five batters faced for Peyton Tolley. And up comes Brian Servin.
0: Yeah, after seeing 97, 98, then you see that nasty breaking ball. It's pretty tough.
3: Servin, the designated hitter today. 250, two home runs, four runs batted in. Right-handed hitter. And he will lean out of the way of a low and inside sinker, but it is called a strike. It clipped the bottom of the zone. 0-1. Servin went 1-for-4 in Cincinnati, had a home run in the final game, his second of the season, a 1 pitch. Curveball inside corner, strike two. Jaron Duran playing more toward left center in left field, giving up the line to Servin, who's liked to pull the baseball. Short, compact windup, the 0-2 pitch. Servin takes a called strike three, a fastball on the outside corner plus. Tolley strikes out the side in order in the second inning. He has struck out five of the six batters he's faced, and he's faced the minimum thus far through two innings of defensive work. Through an inning and a half, There is no score.
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3: Backstop, a high cutter that Heim couldn't corral, now even at 2-2. Talking about the Red Sox, 26 wins in 29 games, beginning on July the 3rd. An unprecedented run for Boston. 2-2 pitch, bouncing ball to the second baseman, moving to his left. Ornelas in the outfield grass, throws to first. There is one away, as Andrew Monasterio comes up. To contextualize that, Johnny, the Red Sox are the first team in Major League Baseball, NBA, or NHL history to win 26-plus games in any 29-game span while entering that span 10-plus games under 500.
0: That's a great stat.
3: Right-handed hitter Monasterio's on an 8-game hitting streak is up, and he leans out of the way of an inside sweeper, one ball and no strikes. Monasterio at 268 with six home runs and 28 driven in. Went 5-for-12 with a pair of doubles and five RBIs for Boston against the White Sox. 1-0 pitch, a cutter high and in, two balls and no strikes. Monasterio has been a breath of fresh air for Boston with the absence of Trevor Story, batting 358 over his last 15 games of play. Perkins over his head, the 2-0 windup and pitch. Up and in. A fastball goes all the way to the backstop again. Quickly, three balls and no strikes to Monasterio. We talked about the Durbin and Harrison trade. Monasterio, of course, a part of that. Man waiting in the hole, Anthony Siegler, a part of that trade. So all three starting for the Red Sox tonight. Pretty impressive. Perkins is 3-0 pitch, and that missed inside on a four-seam fastball. That's the second walk issued by Jack Perkins. Second base runner for Boston, and Jaron Duran is coming up. Don't miss A's Cast Live, your go-to daily sports talk show hosted by Chris Townsend, featuring the one and only Commander Cody Elias, streaming live 24 hours before every weekday evening game on the A's YouTube channel at youtube.com/athletics and on A's Cast Twitter at athleticscast24. Duran, a left-handed hitter, back of the box, closed stance, and a cutter over the heart of the plate for a called strike, 0-1. 204, 15 homers, 58 RBIs, had four hits, including a double against the White Sox. Muncy playing in at third and over, with Wilson shading the second base bag. White holds on the speedy Monasterio, takes a deeper lead. And throwing over, Perkins, swipe tag by White. He's not able to get it in time as Monasterio dives into the back of the bag safely. Outfield still playing straight up. Perkins operating from the stretch on the first base side of the rubber. He has a high set and will pitch the 0-1 to Duran, who lifts this high in the air to left field. Soderstrom will turn, and that ball is...

0: Jarren Duran's 16th home run of the season was crushed to left. And for a player that has had some emotional moments this season, a very big swing to start this series against the Athletics.
1: Yeah, he's in that seventh slot. He's starting to get hot, too. And Red Sox fans have been waiting for it for a while. It's been a tough year for Jarren Duran, but he is starting to swing a hot bat.
0: Anthony Siegler now up, taking a called strike on the inside corner, 0-1. Batting left-handed, Siegler 240, three home runs, 12 runs batted in. Perkins over his head, and now Siegler will fly it into shallow left, but it will drop foul into the seats. So 0-2 quickly to Anthony Siegler, who another guy who's benefited from the absence of Trevor Story. Getting some run at second base, a little bit of shortstop play as well. Nick Sogard, another versatile utility man in the starting lineup for the Red Sox. Led by Chad Tracy, who has had a very successful takeoff as the interim manager of the Red Sox. Muncy will back out at third, the infield over to pull, and the 0-2 pitch is a changeup outside, one ball and two strikes. There is only one out, the base is empty, after a two-run home run from Jarren Duran made it 2-0 Red Sox. The 1-2 pitch. Late to the slider, but enough to get his bat on the baseball. He fouls it back. You were talking about it, Johnny, and you were very eloquent about your analysis of the Red Sox. Not like they're going to kill you with power this order tonight, but they can beat you in a variety of different ways. 1-2. Now Siegler sends it in the air left center field. Bolte going back. Still going back. He leaps for the ball and knocks it down off the wall. That's going to stop Siegler at second base. As the throw got away from Ornelas, but Muncy was there to back it up. Anthony Siegler, the middle of the green monster. Bolte elevated for the baseball. Is about 2 or 3 feet above his reach. But his effort was able to knock the baseball down, which likely stopped Siegler from stretching for third.
1: Yeah, great effort by Bolte. He went a long way and tried to make the leaping grab. No chance for him to get to it, but as you said, the ball hit his glove off the monster. But man, it's a tough start here for Perkins. Tough second inning.
0: 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And you saw a quick and relatively efficient inning for Jack Perkins. Now two runs have scored. Some loud contact the last two hitters. A Duran two-run home run after the one-out walk to Monasterio. And now Siegler gets a double. And Jake Rogers is coming up. Remember, he was DFA'd by the Tigers a week and a half ago. Picked up by the Orioles. Plays three games with the Orioles. And then traded to the Red Sox at the deadline with Adley Rutschman. Rogers, the right-handed hitter, is up. And on the first pitch, takes a high strike, 0-1.
1: Well, there were a bunch of heroes for the Red Sox in the game last night. It wasn't just Caleb Durbin. And this guy, Jake Rogers, with the big sacrifice fly to tie the game up in the 12th inning.
0: So technically, if he grounds out or gets hit, it would be his first at-bat as a Red Sox. Sweeper in the dirt at 0-1, blocked by Heim. One ball and one strike. Rogers at 163, three home runs, 10 runs batted in.
1: I think Heim a little shaken up there, so give him a little bit of extra time. The home plate umpire, Manny Gonzalez, doing the courtesy. Heim's been taking a beating back there of late. I love that part of baseball, don't you? The umpires and catchers working together and giving each other some time when they get hit.
0: The catchers more often than not protect the umpires from foul balls. 1-1 pitch, a cutter away, two balls and a strike. Now Ornelas will shade the second base bag with the runner Siegler at second. Right side is open, Boston leading 2-0 with an out in the bottom of the second inning and a 2-1 count to the new Red Sox, Jake Rogers. headed from Baltimore to Boston on August the 3rd. And a 2-1 pitch is a cutter low and away. Three balls and a strike. Rogers, a sensational defensive catcher. Three and one. Now a line drive left center field. Soderstrom's not going to get there. It will one hop the base of the monster. Siegler waved home. Rogers sliding in safely into second base. And it's a 3-0 game very quickly. Rogers makes his impact felt here at Fenway for his first career hit as a Red Sox. Back-to-back doubles following up the two-run home run. And now the Red Sox turn it over to the top of the order.
1: Already some stirring down there in the A's bullpen.
0: Nick Sogard.

0: 2-0 pitch. And that's a called strike on a breaking ball over the heart of the plate, 2-1.
1: He's done everything they've asked him. He's been an up-and-down guy between Worcester and Boston. Some big hits for the Red Sox, played good defense, solid player.
0: Talking to Chad Tracy about this player as the 2-1 comes in. Sogard fouls it back to make it a two-ball, two-strike count. He said, this is the guy I know best out of anybody in that dugout, in that bullpen.
1: Yeah.
0: Possibly even in the organization. The last 5 years, Sogard and Chad Tracy have been acclimated due to Chad Tracy's managerial experience with AAA Worcester. 2-2 pitch. High and outside on a changeup, 3-2. And he said, what a gamer, what a baseball player. Sogard gets his chance leading off tonight. It was recalled on July the 29th in West Sacramento. Since then, he's batted 6-27. Rogers at second base after doubling in the third Red Sox run of the inning and this game. Wilson creeping in, shading the second base back. Left side open for the switch hitter Sogard. 3-2. Tomahawks that baseball. If it's fair, it's gone. But it hooks foul. And he will see another pitch. Lawrence Butler playing off the line in right field. A lot of room to work with for Sogard, who was able to turn around that pitch. Perkins set again. And his 3-2 home. Sogard does not expand his strike zone. A changeup away. Another walk. Third walk issued by Perkins, his second this inning. And there are now two on with just one out. And Seydon Rafaela coming up, who has been scalding hot at the plate. The Red Sox center fielder flew out to right field in the first inning. But entering play, 323 over his last 15, has hit safely in 10 of his last 11. Six of those 11 have been multi-hit affairs. On the first base side of the rubber, Perkins deals a slider, fouled back 0-1.
1: I think this is a future MVP. I really do. Seydon Rafael, I know I said it on Hot Take Tuesday, but I'll say it right now. I think this guy will win an MVP before it's all said and done. He's that good a player. Just scratching the surface how good he's going to be.
0: So 0-1 to Rafaela with runners on first and second and a 3-0 Boston lead. 0-1 pitch. Nasty sweeper that's chased and missed by Rafaela. And that was maybe 2 feet off of the strike zone in the left side batter's box. Had 8 home runs in his first 90 games, did Rafaela. His 20 games since, 7 home runs. He's at 15 on the year. Set at his belt, Perkins deals the 0-2 pitch. In the air to right field, moving to right center. Butler, he'll come up with it and make the catch. Rogers is going to tag and test his arm. The throw cut off by Wilson. And Jake Rogers will advance 90 feet to third base. So it looked deep enough for Boston's catcher to test Butler. And instead of letting that ball through, Jacob Wilson cuts it off. And the Red Sox have him on the corners with two away. And Willier Abreu is coming up.
1: Yeah, and already 47 pitches for Perkins here in the second inning.
0: White will hold on Sogard. Muncy close to the third base back. Left side is open as Wilson continues to shade second. And now Abreu lifts this high and deep to right field. Butler going back, still going back. It is off the top of the wall. Abreu stretching for second. Rogers scores. Coming home, Sogard. The throw is late, and he's in standing up. A 2-RBI double for Boston. It's 5-0. That just stayed in the ballpark. It was off the top of the low wall in dead right field, and that missed possibly by a matter of inches.
1: You talked about how hot this guy is right now. Willier Abreu just missed that 3-run homer, as you said, by inches. The bottom of that small wall down the right field line.

0: Heim's going to go out and talk to Jack Perkins. Now the bullpen doing even more stretching. And they got someone throwing down there. That be Hayden Yeager warming up.
1: Yeah, it kind of looks that way from here, doesn't it?
0: It is Hayden Yeager. So the ninth hitter to come up is Caleb Durbin. The inning started with a Yoshida ground out to second. Monasterio walks. A two-run home run over the monster by Duran, his 16th this season. Then Anthony Siegler doubles, followed by a Jake Rogers double. At that point, made it 3-0. Sogard walks. A flyout by Rafaela advances the runner in Rogers to third. Then Abreu doubles to right to make it a 5-0 game. Durbin, who popped out to third, is up and taking a slider low, 1-0. Well, we saw 4 closely contested games against the Red Sox in West Sacramento. They have a 5 spot in the bottom of the second and still are threatening. 1-0 pitch, a high fastball for a called strike at the top of the strike zone, 1-1. With 2 outs, Abreu at second, a 5-0 lead in the bottom of the second for Boston.
1: Yeah, sorry, Chris. I was going to say a pretty big hill to climb when you consider Peyton Tolley struck out 5 of the first 6 A's he's faced.
0: Perkins set at his belt, the 1-1. Ground ball up the middle. 3 steps to his left, Wilson. A high throw, but White is able to hold the bag. Reaching up with his left glove hand, high in the air, making the catch, and that will retire the side. 9 hitters come up. There were 5 runs scored off of 4 hits, a home run, 3 doubles, and 1 man left on base. Through 2 innings of play, it is Boston 5 and the A's nothing.
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0: Top of the third inning, Boston up 5-0. Lawrence Butler is up and taking strike number one. It's a one ball, one strike count as we return to Fenway Park. Lawrence, a left-handed hitter, 209, 7 home runs, 30 runs batted in. He's batted 313 over his last nine, though, 1-1. And he sends this high in the sky to left field. Jaron Duran broke back, now drifts in three steps and camps underneath for the first out of the top of the third inning, which is brought to you by NorCal Auto Group. 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Well, Johnny, we're being told that Jack Perkins faced six different hitters where he had to deliver five pitches or more in that long bottom of the second. Max Muncy up, taking a curveball at the top of the strike zone for strike number one.
1: Yeah, Mark Kotze would like to not have to go to his bullpen this early. Hopefully he can be more efficient, better third, fourth inning.
0: 0-1 pitch, fastball fouled away, 0-2. Muncy at 220, 5 home runs, 20 runs batted in, went 1-for-7 in Cincinnati. Nine hitters came up to the plate for Boston. Scored 5 runs off of 4 hits, all extra base hits, including a 2-run homer and 3 doubles. 0-2 home, and a cutter in on Muncy's hands. He swings and misses for the second out. That is now 6 strikeouts for Toley in a matter of 8 batters faced.
1: His career high, Chris, is 11, and that was against the Yankees on the 23rd of April.
0: Jonathan Ornelas is up. He lines one into right center. Diving try. Seydon Rafaela makes the catch, robbing Ornelas of an extra base hit. A very quick third out, and the Gold Glover shines in Boston with an incredible headlong dive. 9 up, 9 down for Peyton Toley, and quickly back to Boston's offense. Through 2.5 innings, it's the Red Sox 5 and the A's nothing.
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2: Well, you go to the bottom of the third inning, which is brought to you by Pacific Drafting and Design, your trusted partner for professional drafting, design, and permit services in Sacramento and the surrounding areas. 5-0 Boston. In the bottom of the third, Yoshida leading off again. He was the same man who led off the bottom of the second, where the Red Sox scored 5 runs off of 4 hits. First pitch high and away, 1 ball and no strikes. Infield again playing Yoshida to pull. He bounced out to second. 1-0 pitch, change up high and away, 2 balls and no strikes. A very quick top of the third inning for Peyton Tolley. Just 7 pitches, headlined by a diving effort in the right center field alley, a catch made by Seydon Rafaela to send it to the bottom of the third. 2-0 pitch, called strike, 2-1 on a cutter, the top outer portion of the strike zone, 2-1. Perkins hoping for a much more efficient third inning against a potent Red Sox lineup. 1-2 pitch. High strike call on a cutter, 2-2. Zone a bit expanded for Manny Gonzalez tonight. No challenges have been deployed yet at Fenway Park to start this series, the first 2 innings of play. And the 2-2 pitch. Change up well outside, 3 balls and 2 strikes. Masataka Yoshida, the Japanese international, awaiting the 3-2 from Perkins. And he will ground this through into right.